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15: President Trump says the ceasefire with Iran is not in good shape. He made the comment to reporters in the Oval Office, saying the ceasefire was on life support. This comes after he rejected Iran's response over the weekend to a U.S. proposal to end the war. Monday, he called Iran's response a piece of garbage. Tehran for its part insists the response was generous and responsible. The president set to depart for China on Tuesday to meet with Chinese President Xi. The meeting between the two leaders comes at a pivotal time in U.S.-China relations. China and Iran have a close strategic partnership, and China is Iran's largest trading partner, buying over 80% of its oil. This week's top 10 songs on the Billboard Hot 100 are out. Choose in Texas by Ella Langley is number one, marking its ninth time at the top since its release. Langley's other song, Be Here, rose to the second spot, while Olivia Rodrigo's Drop Dead is number three. I'm Tammy Trujillo.
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17: On the way to Tuesday morning, it'll be cool, clear skies, 7 a.m. temperature of 46. Rest of our Tuesday, sunshine, mild, a high of 76. At night, some scattered rain, a chance of storms, a low down to 58. And a major warm-up to the 80s this next weekend. I'm Chief Meteorologist Steve Raleigh, and that's your 9 First Warning Forecast on 55 KRC.
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0: I'm Michelle McPhee, and in my new podcast, Kingdom of Fraud, I'm unraveling the strangest criminal alliance I've ever reported on, a polygamist from Utah and an L.A. 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
10: President Trump says the ceasefire with Iran is not in good shape. He made the comments to reporters in the Oval Office Monday morning, saying the ceasefire was on life support. This comes after he rejected Iran's response over the weekend to a U.S. proposal to end the war. Monday, he called Iran's response a piece of garbage. Tehran, for its part, insists its response was generous and responsible. The president set to depart for China on Tuesday to meet with Chinese President Xi. The meeting between the two leaders comes at a pivotal time in U.S.-China relations. China and Iran have a close strategic partnership, and China is Iran's largest trading partner, buying over 80% of its oil. Other topics on the table include the future of Taiwan, trade, and artificial intelligence. The CDC says one of the two people exposed to hantavirus on a cruise ship has symptoms. The other is asymptomatic. The CDC's Dr. David Fitter says the couple are being monitored at Emory University's isolation facility after arriving in Atlanta Monday morning.
11: Hantavirus is a known virus. It is a known pathogen. And that helps us. We know what we're doing and we know how we're responding.
10: Fitter says the pair will continue to be monitored, and the CDC's goal is ensuring the safety of the American public. The bulk of patients being treated are in Nebraska. This week's top 10 songs on the Billboard Hot 100 are out. She's from

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15: President Trump says the ceasefire with Iran is not in good shape. He made the comment to reporters in the Oval Office saying the ceasefire was on life support. This comes after he rejected Iran's response to a U.S. proposal over the weekend to end the war. Tehran, for its part, insists the response was generous and responsible. The Senate's advancing the nomination of Kevin Warsh to the Federal Reserve Board of Governors. The procedural vote passed 49-44 after the Senate Banking Committee had previously approved his nomination along party lines. Democratic Senators John Fetterman and Chris Coons were the only members of their party to support moving the nomination forward. No Republicans opposed it. Memorial Day travel is expected to set a new record this year. According to AAA, officials project that 45 million Americans will travel at least 50 miles from home between May 21st and 25th for the Memorial Day holiday. Top destinations include Seattle, New York, and Orlando, Florida. I'm Tammy Trujillo. 55 KRC,
16: Tri-State weather. On the way to Tuesday morning, it'll be cool, clear skies. 7 a.m. temperature of 46. Rest of our Tuesday, sunshine, mild, a high of 76. At night, some scattered rain, a chance of storms, a low down to 58. And a major warm-up to the 80s this next weekend. I'm Chief Meteorologist Steve Raleigh. And that's your 9 First Warning Forecast on 55 KRC.
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17: President Trump is scheduled to fly to China today, where he'll be meeting this week with Chinese President Xi Jinping. The meeting between the two leaders comes at a pivotal time in U.S.-China relations with the emergence of the Iran war. China is Iran's largest trading partner, buying over 80% of its oil. Young people in the U.S. feel much less positive about the job market than older people, and it's the largest gap of any country in the world. Tammy Trujillo explains.
18: A new Gallup World poll finds 43% of Americans between 15 and 34 think it's a good time to find a job. That's compared to 64% of those 55 and older. The only other places where a similar pattern exists are China, Hong Kong, Serbia, the United Arab Emirates, and Norway. I'm Tammy Trujillo.
17: And a Fast and Furious TV series is in development at Peacock. The announcement was made on stage by Vin Diesel at the NBC Universal presentation alongside Jimmy Fallon on Monday. No release date has been given. I'm Mark Mayfield.
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20: A beautiful Tuesday forecast starting at 48 and warming to 75 this afternoon. We're looking at a mostly sunny sky. Rain those in tonight. We are going to see showers arriving after midnight, most of it falling between 2 and 6 a.m. with about a half inch or less of rainfall, and no severe weather is expected. And then as the rain moves out by 7 a.m., the rest of our Wednesday is partly cloudy and dry with a high of 72. That's your 9 for 20 forecast. I'm meteorologist Jennifer Ketchmark on 55 KRC.
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0: I'm Michelle McPhee, and in my new podcast, Kingdom of Frog, I'm unraveling the strangest criminal alliance I've ever reported on, a polygamist from Utah and an L.A. Armenian businessman.
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11: President Trump is scheduled to fly to China today, where he'll be meeting this week with Chinese President Xi Jinping. The meeting between the two leaders comes at a pivotal time in U.S.-China relations with the emergence of the Iran war. China is Iran's largest trading partner, buying over 80% of its oil. Young people in the U.S. feel much less positive about the job market than older people, and it's the largest gap of any country in the world. Tammy Trujillo explains.
12: A new Gallup World poll finds 43% of Americans between 15 and 34 think it's a good time to find a job. That's compared to 64% of those 55 and older. The only other places where a similar pattern exists are China, Hong Kong, Serbia, the United Arab Emirates, and Norway. I'm Tammy Trujillo.
11: And a Fast and Furious TV series is in development at Peacock. The announcement was made on stage by Vin Diesel at the NBC Universal presentation alongside Jimmy Fallon on Monday. No release date has been given. I'm Mark Mayfield.
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13: With your 55 KRC Tri-State News Update, I'm Lee Mowen. Workers at the Batesville Products Factory in Lawrenceburg are on strike. They've organized with Teamsters Local 135, and they consist of machinists, polishers, and shipping and receiving workers. They're concerned over workplace conditions, excessive overtime to the tune of mandatory 60-hour work weeks, and wages and benefits, while also accusing the company of stalling tactics and anti-union efforts. Picketing began Monday morning and is expected to last until Batesville Products recognizes their union with Teamsters. Plans to bring in 300 jobs in a new factory on Reading's former Dow Chemical site have been scrapped. Givaudan Flavors Corporation broke ground at the West Street site 6 months ago for a 100,000-square-foot liquid production facility costing $215 million. They bought the property in late 2024 for $2 million, but said more remediation will be required than we anticipated. Your forecast is next on 55 KRC, the talk station.
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20: Tri-State Weather. A beautiful Tuesday forecast starting at 48 and warming to 75 this afternoon. We're looking at a mostly sunny sky. Rain those in tonight. We are going to see showers arriving after midnight, most of it falling between 2 and 6 a.m. with about a half inch or less of rainfall, and no severe weather is expected. And then as the rain moves out by 7 a.m., the rest of our Wednesday is partly cloudy and dry with a high of 72. That's your 9 First Warning forecast. I'm meteorologist Jennifer Ketchmark on 55 KRC.
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0: 55 KRC, the talk station. Good morning. 5:05 on this Tuesday morning. May the 12th. Dan Carroll in for Brian Thomas once again. Always glad to be here with the great Brian Thomas audience. 513-749-5500. If you're up early in the morning and you want to pick up the phone, a lot going on today. A lot going on. We've got, usually I don't have this many guests on this show, but it just sort of fell that way today. And so we'll be starting in the about around 6:30. Pappas is going to be here. He checked in yesterday. Somehow when I'm on this show, I always manage to annoy him. And so he called yesterday to vent his annoyance. But when I knew I was going to be doing the Brian Thomas show, I contacted him over the weekend, and I sent him a piece that I found in the Federalist, and it has to deal or has to do with this notion that there is a growing movement out there that is, and this is on the Republican side, that is looking at the Democrats in the far left and is saying, you know what, just let them go. Let them go, just to acquiesce. Don't put up a fight. Let the Democrats go as far as they want to go, the far left, the radical left. And then once people see how bad things are going to be, somehow a conservative movement will rise up from those ashes. Just burn it all down. And I really don't think that is, I really don't think that's a good thing. But, and it's, I would not characterize this as a huge movement. I've seen some bits and pieces of it. I heard a lot of people, and when I think about this, I think of Zohran Mamdani in New York City. And I talked to a lot of people about when he was running for mayor in New York City and the idea that a socialist or a communist could become the mayor of New York City. And there were quite a few people who said, you know what, let New York City, let him elect this guy, and then they'll see how bad it can be. And then once that happens, they'll want to go the other way. Well, are there any guarantees that that's the way things are going to shake out? I don't think so. So I thought this was a good thing to kick around with Pappas. He'll hopefully have some good insight on this. And that'll happen at 6:30. Then at, about 7:30, Tom Zawistowski will be here of WeThePeopleConvention.org. And Tom Zawistowski is just, the guy is a ball of energy. Always. I've talked to that guy a handful of times, and love having him on. We will kick around some different ideas. This notion of suspending the gas tax, is it just me, or does it seem whenever the price gets high on gasoline, there's always this idea going around that states and the federal government should suspend the tax on gasoline, give consumers a little bit of a break? Now, on the face of it, obviously, if you suspend a gas tax, that is, and Joe, I haven't looked this up yet, but do we know what the gas tax in Ohio is? Probably about around 30, I'm thinking 35 cents somewhere in that area, strikes me. Okay, if they lop off the gas tax, or let's say they cut off half of it. Okay, we save 15, 20 cents a gallon. That helps a little bit. But it doesn't really address the underlying problem. Do I think there should be gas taxes? Yeah, I think there should be. I think it's a good mechanism to pay for roads and keep upkeep on the roads and all that sort of thing. So I'm not necessarily opposed to gasoline taxes. I would be fine with them being a little bit less. I would be fine with the expenditures that come along with that to be tightened up a little bit. I don't know how much I mean, the one guest that I have on, and I was talking about this guy yesterday, and he has written three great pieces in the Daily Wire, Luke Rosiak. I was talking about him yesterday in the deep dive he did into the home health care fraud that is seemingly just running rampant in Columbus, Ohio. And I when I read his pieces, I guess it was Thursday, Friday, Saturday last week, I said, I got to reach out to this guy and see if I can get him on the show. Well, it happened yesterday, and I was able to make contact with him. And I've got him scheduled to be here at 8:30 this morning. And the massive amounts of fraud and the blatant way in which that fraud is being conducted in Columbus is absolutely jaw-dropping. So it would not surprise me if someone did a deep dive into the spending that gets done on roads and bridges and things that gasoline tax is paid for. It would not surprise me one bit to find out that there was some massive fraud going on with all of that. I'm not suggesting there is. I'm just saying that if it was discovered, I don't think it would surprise anyone if we found that was going on with the tax dollars that came from gasoline taxes. And again, I don't know that I have not seen anything to suggest that is happening. But if it were happening, I don't think any of us would be surprised. Because it just seems everywhere you turn these days, there is fraud, corruption, people flat out stealing. If money is changing hands from a government entity to an NGO or a nonprofit or even a legitimate business, it seems that there is some skimming going on, that money is being spent on things that it shouldn't be spent on. And it's everywhere you turn. So Luke Rosiak will be here at 8:30. And then I'm looking forward to this. Candidate for the 1st District, Eric Conroy, is going to be here. He won the recent primary, and he'll be squaring off against Greg Landsman in the 1st District for Congress. And Eric Conroy, we'll talk about the issues that he's concerned with. He's a West Sider, Elder High School, Air Force Academy, now the Republican nominee for the 1st Congressional District here in Ohio. Eric Conroy will be here in studio at 8 o'clock, so I'm looking forward to meeting him and getting his thoughts on some different ideas. So we got a lot going on today. Yesterday, I had on my buddy Daniel Turner, who is a sheep farmer in Virginia. And not only is he a sheep farmer, but he also runs a website called Power of the Future. And that's how I first learned of him. I saw him on Fox News one day, and then this goes back, I don't know, 3 or 4 years. When I saw him on Fox News one day, and he was just an outstanding commentary on political issues, geopolitical issues, economic issues that deal with energy. And his website is called Power of the Future, and it deals mainly with issues surrounding energy, oil, gas, wind, solar, all that sort of thing. And you really get the straight perspective on what is happening with energy when you look at things on that website. But since he lives in Virginia, I was asking him about this whole redistricting thing that got shut down by the Virginia Supreme Court. And he was talking about the plan that has been hatched between Hakeem Jeffries of New York, as he joined Virginia Democrats on a call on Saturday, and lawmakers, they were going back and forth, being all mad and all butthurt because the Supreme Court of Virginia said nah, baba, nah to the blatant naked power grab of the redistricting map that would have let Democrats run roughshod over the entire Commonwealth of Virginia. And so they came up with this idea that the Democrat-controlled Virginia General Assembly would lower the mandatory retirement age for the Supreme Court justices. And that would force out the current entire bench of the Virginia Supreme Court and allow the leftist Democrat-controlled legislature to appoint new justices who would do their bidding. And this is the way Democrats think. So Daniel Turner was on breaking all that down for us yesterday. And as I watched the news, I watched a lot of Fox News during the course of the day yesterday. This was the lead story on every single newscast and commentator on Fox News. I mean, from the Harris Faulkner show, and what's the show with all the women on it, Outnumbered, all through the day. And this was the lead story about Virginia. And of course, this is, on a smaller scale in Virginia, what they want to do with the United States Supreme Court. Democrats are just absolutely crazy for power right now, and they will do anything to get it and maintain it and hold on to it and keep it for as long as they possibly can. I got to get to a break. 2 minutes late for a break here. But we'll get to a break, do the weather, and continue on with more. Dan Carroll for Brian Thomas on this beautiful Tuesday morning on 55 KRC, the talk station.
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0: And the 9 First Warning Forecast from Jennifer Ketchmark. Clear this morning. A little nippy as you walk out the door this morning. I had to go back in and grab a jacket. So we're in the 40s right now. Mostly sunny today, though. A high of 75. Should have dry conditions for the Reds game today. Or tonight, I should say. And we could see some showers move in. Rain moves out of the tri-state tomorrow by about 8. And it'll be partly cloudy and breezy. Tomorrow's high, 72. And the overnight low tonight, 58. Next time I do the forecast, I'll try and make it make more sense. But right now, we are looking at 46 at 55 KRC, the talk station. Dan Carroll for Brian Thomas. And Democrats are just going crazy. This thing in Virginia, they were talking about it last night on CNN. Joe, do we have those audio cuts ready to go? Okay. And one of the things they thought they were going to do, and they may still try to do it, but Democrats are going to go to the Supreme Court of the United States to try to have them intervene in the Virginia Supreme Court decision that killed their gerrymandering scheme. And this was the subject of discussion with Scott Jennings and the panel on CNN. And Scott Jennings was delivering more brilliance and more memorable commentary last night. And it sounded like this. Joe, cut number three, please.
11: There's a better chance of me sprouting wings and flying out of that window over there than the United

0: paid an entire branch of government over it? It's ridiculous.
1: It's amazing. Scott Jennings is single-handedly breathing life into CNN. And, I mean, there was a time when it wasn't even worth the effort to tune in to CNN and see what was going on. But now that Scott Jennings is there, and it seems to me, I don't follow it every single day, but I see his clips, his audio cuts from CNN just about on a daily basis. And this morning it was multiple clips of stuff that he was saying last night. The guy is absolutely brilliant, and they can't lay a finger on him when it comes to him making a point. And the way he describes the Democrats and just how out of control they are when it comes to seizing power and maintaining power is absolutely right on the money. And yeah, they violated the law. They violated the Constitution. Shoved this in there even after the early voting, as we talked about yesterday, had already began. So this notion that that it's somehow Republicans who are trying to rig the election, no. It's Democrats. When he says 6-5, the map that they had prior to this, and I guess the map that's going to stay in existence in Virginia, has 5 Republican representatives in the House and 6 Democrat representatives. So Democrats even had 6-5 when it comes to seats in the House of Representatives, but they wanted to change this. So that's 11. They wanted to change that to 10 Democrat seats, only 1 Republican seat. And that, of course, is a symbol of fairness if you are a Democrat. 5:26, got to get to a break. Dan Carroll for Brian Thomas, 55 KRC, the talk station.
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2: The 9-1-20 forecast from Jennifer Ketchmark, mostly sunny today, going to be warmer, a high of 75. Should have dry conditions for the Reds game tonight, but rain begins about midnight. The overnight low 58. The rain that starts at midnight should wrap up sometime tomorrow morning. It'll be partly cloudy and breezy tomorrow with a high of 72. And then Thursday we'll have a high of only 70 with some partly cloudy sky. Right now, it is 46 at 55 KRC, the talk station.

0: 529 on this Tuesday morning. Dan Carroll for Brian Thomas, 55 KRC, the talk station. They were talking to Chris Smitherman yesterday about these defendants going to court for the July 25 beatdown that went viral from the streets of downtown Cincinnati. Had people on the ground getting their heads kicked around like a soccer ball. Three men, two women have pleaded guilty. And Chris Smitherman, I asked him about this yesterday. He said they're going to be found guilty. I don't know if he said they were going to plead guilty. I don't know if he knew that ahead of time. But he said they would be they'd be found guilty, and they've all pleaded guilty. At least three of them, four defendants pleaded guilty to felony charges. One defendant, a 25-year-old woman whose conduct was determined to be minimal after a review of the video, pleaded to a misdemeanor charge. Fight happened at 3 a.m. near the corner of 4th and Elm. At least six people were attacked, including a woman who was knocked unconscious. And, Joe, I think Brian's talked to her a few times, hasn't he? Yeah, Holly. Yeah, that's her name, Holly. And she's been on this show a few times. And she's got some lingering effects from all of this, and who can blame her for that? Let's see. The defendants are Jermaine Matthews, 39, pleaded guilty to aggravated rioting and attempted felonious assault. Faces the longest term in prison of up to 4.5 years. What do you think the chances are this guy's going to get the max sentence? Anyone? We'll see. Let's see. Montez Merriweather, 35. Let me see if they've got his... I don't see his in this Inquirer story. Let me see. Oh, yeah. Merriweather pleaded guilty to aggravated rioting, aggravated assault. Both face up to 3 years in prison. Yeah, the other one is Aisha Devon, who was 26. So Aisha Devon, Montez Merriweather, plead guilty to aggravated rioting and aggravated assault. Both face up to 3 years in prison. Wright, who prosecutors said ripped a chain from a man's neck after Matthews threw him to the pavement, pleaded guilty to a felony theft charge and a misdemeanor rioting charge. Theft charge carries a max sentence of 18 months. The misdemeanor rioting charge is punishable by up to 180 days in jail. Let's see. Dakira Vernon, 25, pleaded guilty to misdemeanor assault and disorderly conduct. She initially faced multiple felony charges, but after reviewing the video evidence, it was determined that her conduct was very minimal compared to the others involved. Vernon's attorney, Clyde Bennett, said the plea was a fair resolution. We're pleased the case was resolved fairly without the influence of race or politics. Come on, Clyde Bennett. Clyde Bennett, please. You are smarter than that. I don't expect you to just roll over on behalf of your clients, but come on. You know, you have been around law. You have, I mean, come on, Clyde Bennett. Don't try to tell us that that the case was resolved without the influence of race or politics. This whole thing was about race and politics. You had members of city council, members of the clergy class, standing out there demanding that a white guy be charged in this case. And, of course, that's exactly what happened. And that case went to court, and it was dismissed. And politics was involved. We still haven't resolved what happened to the police chief. It wasn't necessarily because of this one incident, but this incident with some other incidents downtown was the catalyst for all of this. And there has been quite a bit of political fallout over this. So Clyde Bennett. Clyde Bennett, you kill me. Very funny. Very funny guy. Everybody, like you got to give the guy credit. He is a very effective attorney, and he has been doing what he does for a very long time. So he is very, very good at what he does. 5:35, got to get to a break. 55 KRC, the talk station.
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0: It's a little bit chilly as you head out the door this morning. Otherwise, mostly sunny today. Nice and warm, a high of 75. We should have dry conditions tonight if you're heading to the Reds game. Otherwise, partly cloudy, 74, and the rain not expected to move in till around midnight and continue into Wednesday morning. The overnight low, 58. Rain should wrap up about 8 o'clock tomorrow morning. It'll be cloudy and breezy with a high of 72. Right now, 45 at 55 KRC, the talk station.
8: 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Highway traffic in pretty good shape to start off your Tuesday morning with no wrecks, no overnight work crews causing delays. Inbound 74 is wide open coming down the hill from North Bend. Chuck Ingram on 55 KRC, the talk station.
0: (513) 749-5500 if you want to get on board this morning. And that's exactly what Tom has done. So let's see what Tom wants to talk about. Tom, you're on 55 KRC. How are you doing this morning?
9: Oh, not too bad. Dan, how are you?
0: Good. What's going on?
9: Oh, well, I'm enjoying this weather. This is pretty much perfect weather as far as I'm concerned.
0: Yeah, a little brisk. Nice little brisk as you walk out this morning.
9: Yep, and then it doesn't get too hot. And You know, if you wear a long sleeve shirt, it doesn't mess you up too much. So yeah, good. Especially for working construction.
0: Yeah, I love having the windows open at home too.
9: Right on. Shut the heat off and don't have to worry about the air.
0: Yeah.
9: Hopefully the utility bill will come down and all that good stuff.
0: Let that nice breeze flow through there. It's a beautiful thing.
9: Right on. First thing I want to hit, as I do off and on, is deal with driving and parking. People, these white lines in these lots outside of these businesses, there's a reason for them. And people have spent time measuring them and making them a certain distance apart. And they're not for you to park on top of. They're for you to park in between. Just wanted to throw that out there for those people who do not realize that. So try to center your vehicle up in between two of those white lines, and I think it'll be good for everybody.
0: Something that gets under your skin there, Tom?
9: We'll just go with yeah. Literally had to deal with it this morning, and somebody decided to park on one of the lines, and of course, everybody's dealt with this garbage. So to hit your topics real quick, the whole idea of let it burn, I have a little bit of a different take on it, which I think is more common sense. We don't want to just give up and say, here, you can have this, so everybody can see how stupid you are. We don't want to do that. We want to speak up. We want to tell people, no, that's the wrong way to go, and don't do that, and don't vote for that person, and this is what's going to happen. And we have plenty of examples of it already happening, but to just say, nah, screw it, we're not going to bother even trying. Now, I don't like that idea. But once the situation gets to a certain point, even though we've tried to stop it, we can sit there and go, hey, look what's going on over there. Do you really want this state to be like California or Illinois or New Jersey or whatever? I mean, look at what the Democrats are trying to do in Texas. So they've already flipped California. So California is pretty much solid Democrat. No doubt, it's hard to get anything done as a Republican in California. You're just kind of a token politician out there. But Texas has always been a big red state, and they are desperately trying to flip that. They get the two biggest states. Yeah. So we got to fight and say, no, we're not going to let them take that. We're going to fight back and stand up for what's right and speak up and tell people, hey, you can't go along with that, and here's why. And everybody needs to get engaged. Everybody. You can't say, oh, we'll just let the guy on the radio do it, or we'll just let the commentators on TV do it. Everybody has to speak up, has to talk to your friends and neighbors, and can't be mean about it. Don't want to be jerks about it or threaten anybody and use some of the tactics we see on the left that are just wrong. We can't be doing that. We got to talk to people and use some common sense. This is what these shows are for, to help us get information.
0: Yeah, well,
9: so that we can talk to people.
0: The piece that I sent to Pappas and that we're going to talk about makes it, part of its conclusion is this: there is no reason to believe that a more destabilized America would naturally give rise to a stronger new right. and I think that's I don't know if that's a gamble worth taking. And who knows how long it's going to take for something like that to cycle around. And it may never cycle around. So that's correct. Yeah.
9: Yeah.
0: I think that's why you have to stand on your principles and fight for your principles no matter what the conditions.
9: Agreed. Don't give up. Don't give in. And don't vote Democrat. Have a great day.
0: Don't vote Democrat. Words to live by. Tom, thank you very much for that. Yeah. And again, we'll be talking with Pappas about that at about 6:30 this morning. The new right, as various right-wing organizations have called it, is not on the same page as the old guard. The new right's image of America stands in sharp contrast to what the neoconservative wing of the Grand Old Party has built over the last several decades. Where the old GOP often treated the country as an abstract proposition to be managed through markets, military strength, procedural consensus, the new right sees a nation strained by demographic upheaval, institutional capture, cultural fragmentation, and a ruling class unwilling or unable to defend the people and inheritance that made America what it was. The GOP must not ignore these distinctions. as they reflect on a genuine dissatisfaction with the governance of both parties over the previous 65 years. And one of the major issues, and I may talk about this with Eric Conroy in the 8 o'clock hour, is the Save America Act. And when you have something that is aimed at securing our voting system, making it much harder to cheat when it comes to voting, and every poll, and then look, I don't believe in governing by polls, but every poll that is out there clearly shows that this is an issue that is favored by a vast majority of the American people. And when you have Republicans that control the White House, the House, and the Senate, and legislation like this can't even get approved, it's beyond ridiculous. And one of the major symptoms of what it is that ails the Republican Party. 545 on 55 KRC, the talk station.
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5: The Ford Oval of Honor salutes military defenders of freedom. Swiss Army, U.S. Army Specialist 3rd Class William Will Lusher will be honored at a ceremony at the Reds game on May 24th for his service in Korea. 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
6: The 9 First Morning Forecast from Jennifer Ketchmark. Mostly clear this morning. It'll be sunny today with a high of 75. Rain expected around midnight tonight. Otherwise, mostly cloudy and an overnight low of 58. Rain should wrap up sometime tomorrow morning with a high of 72. And then clear skies and cool again on Wednesday night. The overnight low on Wednesday into Thursday, 43. Right now, 45 at 55 KRC, the talk station.
7: 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Highways, looking pretty good this morning. No accidents to deal with. No delays as of yet. Northbound 471 under 5 minutes, 275 into town. Southbound 71, problem-free at the lateral. Chuck Ingram, 55 KRC, the talk station.

0: 5:50 on this Tuesday morning, 55 KRC, the talk station. Dan Carroll for Brian Thomas. Ocasio-Cortez is out there doing interviews all over the place. Over the weekend, she was hanging out at the Chicago Institute of Politics. And I believe that, what's his name? He used to work for Obama. What's that guy's name? It'll come to me. But she was talking with him. And I guess the idea of her running in 2028 for president came up. And Ocasio-Cortez is out there talking about she's got bigger ideas than being president of the United States. She says her ambition is way bigger than that. And the thing is, first of all, Joe, would you pay money to go see Ocasio-Cortez speak? No, he would not. And I can't imagine anyone listening to this show would do such a thing. But it's amazing because she's getting all this serious consideration. She says, my ambition, let me find the quote here. Her ambition is way bigger than that when she was asked about running for president in 2028. She said what she really wants to do is fundamentally change the country and permanently enact her socialist agenda. She says, they assume that my ambition is positional. She's David Axelrod. That's who it is. She was talking to David Axelrod at the University of Chicago. And she says, they assume that my ambition is a title or a seat. And my ambition is way bigger than that. My ambition is to change the country. Presidents come and go. Senate and House seats, elected officials come and go, but single-payer health care is forever. And the audience went wild. A living wage is forever. Workers' rights are forever. Women's rights, all of that. That's Ocasio-Cortez. And I just saw a poll where she is considered now, I believe it was, if memory serves, she was like the fourth leading candidate of Democrats. I guess when it comes to popularity or suggesting that they run for president. Apparently, somehow, Kamala Harris is leading that pack. I guess Pete Buttigieg is in there. Gavin Newsom from California. When you aren't attached, when you haven't been like fan, and you ever notice how much she says like when she's speaking? When you aren't attached, when you haven't been like fantasizing about being this or that since the time you were 7 years old, it's tremendously liberating. What the heck does that even mean? Because I get to wake up every day and say, how am I going to meet the moment? Well, that is very, very profound, isn't it? She's talking about a $25 an hour minimum wage across the entire country. If you run a small business and you are forced to pay your employees $25 an hour, what would that do to you? I know there are some small businesses that can do that, that are happy to do that. But shouldn't that be up to the employer? Should the government be out there? And why do politicians like this think that somehow the whatever number they spit out of their pie hole is the magic number that's going to make everyone happy? You start getting a whole bunch of people living on $25 an hour, then there's going to come a point when, you know what, that's still not enough. And then it's going to have to go up. And the whole notion that the government sets a minimum wage, to my way of thinking, is something that should be done away with. And I think it would be a lot better off. And it would be a lot better situation for a lot more employees. 555 at 55 KRC, the talk station.
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20: President Trump is scheduled to fly to China today, where he'll be meeting this week with Chinese President Xi Jinping. The meeting between the two leaders comes at a pivotal time in U.S.-China relations with the emergence of the Iran war. China and Iran have a close strategic partnership, and China is Iran's largest trading partner. Memorial Day travel is forecast to set a new record this year. Tammy Trujillo has details.
2: According to AAA, officials project that 45 million Americans will travel at least 50 miles from home between May 21st to 25th for the Memorial Day holiday. Officials say out of that total, 39.1 million are expected to drive, while 3.66 million are expected to fly to their destinations. Travel by other modes is also expected to go up. I'm Tammy Trujillo.
20: And General Motors plans to eliminate several hundred jobs. The company says up to 600 information technology employees will be laid off. GM says the jobs are no longer needed as it moves towards a more AI-friendly workforce. I'm Mark Mayfield.
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23: With your 55 KRC Tri-State News Update, I'm Lee Mowen. An update to the five suspects going on trial Monday for the late July viral brawl.
24: Five of the six suspects set to go on trial for the brutal beatings that followed the music festival last summer downtown changed their pleas from not guilty to guilty. Aisha Davenport and Montez Merriweather pleaded guilty to the most serious charges of aggravated assault and aggravated rioting for punching and kicking victims on 4th Street. Jermaine Matthews admitted to aggravated rioting as well and attempted felonious assault. The three are looking at prison terms of about 5 years when sentenced. Two other suspects admitted to lesser charges, misdemeanor assault and disorderly conduct for Dakira Vernon, and theft and misdemeanor riot for Gregory Wright. Those charges carry less than a year in jail.
23: Brian Combs reporting. Workers at the Batesville Products plant in Lawrenceburg on strike. They're concerned over workplace conditions, excessive overtime to the tune of mandatory 60-hour work weeks and wages and benefits. They also accuse the company of stalling tactics and anti-union efforts. Your forecast is next on 55 KRC, the talk station.
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28: A beautiful Tuesday forecast starting at 48 and warming to 75 this afternoon. We're looking at a mostly sunny sky. Rain those in tonight. We are going to see showers arriving after midnight, most of it falling between 2 and 6 a.m. with about a half inch or less of rainfall, and no severe weather is expected. And then as the rain moves out by 7 a.m., the rest of our Wednesday is partly cloudy and dry with a high of 72. That's your 9 First Warning forecast. I'm meteorologist Jennifer Ketchmark on 55 KRC.
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1: 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Highways, not bad at all to deal with this morning. Northbound 75 continues under 10 minutes between Florence and the Brent Spence. Inbound 74 is doing fine past North Bend and Coleraine. Chuck Ingram, 55 KRC, the talk station.
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0: 55 KRC, the talk station. Joe Strecker rolling out the Van Halen. 6:05 on this Tuesday morning. Dan Carroll for Brian Thomas. Always glad to be here. Glad you are here as well. And always glad to say hello to my new buddy, Cribbage Mike. Cribbage Mike, how are you this morning?
1: My good friend, Dan Carroll. Good morning, sir.
0: What's going on, brother?
1: Well, last night we had our Guardian meeting for next week's honor flight, which you so graciously went with last month. And Brian had a guest on last week. He was the director. He is the director of the Claremont County Veterans Service Office. And he made a very astute observation about the three separate ways we honor our military. One is Armed Forces Day, which is coming up, which celebrates our active duty troops. And then the two more recognized one is Veterans Day, to thank all our veterans who served.
0: Yes.
1: And then, of course, in a couple of weeks, we'll be observing Memorial Day, where we honor those that gave the ultimate sacrifice.
0: Yes.
1: And as wonderful as Honor Flight is, I think one of the things that we do is to meld those two very important holidays of Memorial Day and Veterans Day, because, as you well know, from the time we get to the airport till the time we get home, it's all about those 88 veterans.
0: Yes, it is.
1: What they did, what campaign they served in. And once again, looking at the Guardians last night, just like your flight last month, it's, I think, out of the 88, 84 Vietnam vets. So once again, we and the public get a chance to shake their hands and welcome them home and thank them, because that is what they did not get in the late 60s and 70s when they came home. But from the time we hit D.C., our main focus, once again, is to go to those memorials to celebrate our veterans in those branches of service that they went to, because we celebrate and we stop at each Armed Forces memorial. But it's also to look at that wall, look at those names on that wall, look at those etchings at the Korean War, look at those stars at the World War II memorial, and remember what those represent. So that gives those 88 veterans that are on that flight next Tuesday a chance to remember that comrade or shipmate that did not come home. But to the public here, and I know for a fact that Brian and Joe and even yourself, and God bless you for getting Pappas up at 6:30 in the morning, that everybody will echo that if they can be there next Tuesday night. And once again, it's all about the upcoming Memorial Day. But another way that we can also thank that those that served and put their life on the line is to be amongst the 1,000, 1,500, 2,000 who will be there at CBG and bring plenty of tissues, because as long as I've been involved in this organization, it just tears my heart out with pride to see the welcome home that those gentlemen and those, and actually ladies, we actually have three female veterans that are going to be with us next week, wearing those gold shirts and seeing the kids, the scouts, the aunts, the uncles, to shake their hand and say thank you. So once again, if you can be there, you're there 5:30 tomorrow, next Tuesday morning for the send-off, but definitely try and be there between 8 and 8:30 so that you can be there at 9 o'clock when those 88 veterans come full of pride, shake their hand, and say thank you for your service.
0: So that is Tuesday, May 19th, if my calendar is correct here. That is next honor flight. And 5:30 in the morning for the send-off and then the welcome home. And that welcome home that we had when our honor flight came back was just one of the most. If you're listening to us right now, and I know you've heard Brian Thomas and Mike and Cheryl Pop talk about this many, many times on this radio station, because Honor Flight is, we are blessed to have such a great Honor Flight organization, Honor Flight Tri-State, here in the greater Cincinnati area. And if you have not had a chance to attend one of those welcome home ceremonies, you've got to put that on your list of things to do. Whether you go this one or the next one or one of the upcoming honor flights, you got to make it a point to get there sometime, because it is an experience that you will not forget. And Cribbage Mike, I can't thank you and all the staff enough for allowing me to attend the last honor flight. And I know the next one is going to be tremendous, but I want you to do me a favor. All right.
1: I will do that, sir.
0: The last time we were there, I guess it was a month ago in D.C., the stop between the last stop that we make was the Vietnam Veterans Memorial, and then the Korean Veterans Memorial, which is sort of anchored right there by the Lincoln Memorial. And then you've got the reflecting pool right there. So,
1: the
0: reflecting pool is under renovation right now. So I want you to have a look at that, and then give me an update on how far along the renovation is. There's a lot of controversy right now because Trump is spending money to get the reflecting pool, and he wants to have it renovated and looking nice for the July 4th celebrations and the 250th anniversary of the United States celebration. So, and of course, there's a lot of people in D.C. who don't like the idea of doing that. But when we were there, the pool was empty, and I think they might have been in the very early stages of the renovation there. So I want a report on what the reflecting pool looks like when you get back next time. All right.
1: Full report with pictures, sir. It'd be my honor.
0: That'll be outstanding. Mike, I appreciate it.
1: The only problem with the reflecting pool, yeah, it's not deep enough for a submarine.
0: you can't have everything. I think I just read where its deepest is 30 inches is the deepest part. But yeah, wouldn't it be nice if they can get this thing looking good, and then people wouldn't throw trash and garbage and just all kinds of junk in there? Let's at least try to keep it clean for the 250th anniversary of a celebration of America.
1: I know in May and September, in fact, next week, they're calling it. They're forecasting it to be 92. And it kind of breaks my heart and kind of when I see it, the World War II Memorial. And they actually even have to put signs and, you know, to honor those 444,000 that gave their lives in World War II. That reflecting pool is not to sit there and dangle your feet in. This is not the Coney Island former Sunlight Pool. Yeah. Let's remember what that pool is, as well as the reflecting pool, because there's been so many historical days in our history that have taken place there. But once again, because people with their TDS, you know, looking what he's done, getting real contractors come in there to seal that thing, let alone painting it American flag blue is the actual color that those painters proposed to the president. And obviously he went with, you know, in celebration of our 250th, you know, we can't look at it from that aspect that the TDS is just overwhelming some people. I just saw that on the news this morning, another lawsuit that's just been filed to try and halt the renovation in order to celebrate our nation's 250th birthday. Just ridiculous.
0: Yeah. Let me see. You've got it's the Cultural Landscape Foundation and Charles A. Birnbaum that is suing the plaintiffs in this case. And they're suing the Department of Interior, Doug Burgum, and the National Park Service to try and stop the renovation. Hey, the renovation's already underway. Why try to stop it halfway through and then have all this stuff sitting around for months and months and maybe years on end, and you can't do any work on it? That seems to me to be just a ridiculous take on that. Get it done. Make it look nice. I know Trump said it was going to be $1.8 million. I think the budget has gone up now to over $13 million. So $13 million, I think, to get this thing looking nice is not too steep a price to pay.
1: Going back to your original point in the last segment or last hour, I think we could take some of the fraud from Columbus and pay the bill for the reflecting
0: pool. There's plenty of that going around. Mike, I appreciate the phone call, and keep up the great work, and tell all my friends at Honor Flight I said hello. All right, there you go. Cribbage Mike, and always appreciate him checking in. And he is right. Pappas is going to be here in about 15 minutes, and we'll talk about this. We'll also talk about our visit with Afro Man from over the weekend. And I've got a soundbite of him coming up as well, so stick around for that on 55 KRC, the talk station.
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0: The 9/1/20 forecast from Jennifer Ketchmark. Clear this morning, chilly as you step outside. But it will be mostly sunny today. We'll have a high of 75. Look for some rain to move in around midnight tonight. The overnight low 58. That rain wraps up tomorrow morning. It'll be partly cloudy and breezy on Wednesday with a high of 72. We are at 45 at 55 KRC, the talk station.
10: 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Highways continue to look pretty good, and that's with an accident. Eastbound 275 after you get past Colring, they're over on the right shoulder. Southbound 75, problem-free through Laughlin. Same for southbound 71 at Red Bank. Chuck Ingram, 55 KRC, the talk station.
0: Another person that I've reached out to try to get him on the show is Andrew Stiles of the Washington Free Beacon. Now, he writes regularly in the Free Beacon, and I just love some of the stuff he writes about. And he's got a piece in here talking about Kamala Harris as America's worst politician. And he writes in part, it's one of the fiercest debates in politics these days. Who is the worst American politician of the 21st century? Some say Hillary Clinton for obvious reasons. Others insist it's Kamala Harris. Our analysis is based on a recent NBC report about Harris's ongoing flirtation with another presidential run in 2028. Among other news items from the past several weeks, the NBC article contains one of the most baffling paragraphs ever written about an American politician who almost became president. Not that she could ever win a national election, but because she served 4 years as vice president under Joe Biden, who was barely alive. NBC notes that Harris is struggling to articulate what she actually thinks about Israel. She often struggles to express coherent thoughts, but this is different. Democrats have grown increasingly hostile to the Jewish state for reasons that include toxic empathy, geopolitical ignorance, and anti-Semitism. And many fault the Biden-Harris administration for being insufficiently supportive of Palestinian terrorism. Accordingly, a, quote, person close to Harris tells NBC News that a potential pivot could be on the horizon. Harris is signaling privately that she has more to say about the Middle East now that she is free from the Biden White House policy, this person said, adding she is likely to do so after the midterm elections. In summary, a professional politician has authorized an anonymous source to reveal that she has plans to weigh in on an issue of heightened political importance roughly 6 months from now, pending the results of the midterm elections, assuming those results can confirm that her thoughts on the matter are actually her thoughts. This is classic Harris behavior, bordering on self-parody. She is a bumbling, incompetent, incapable of forming opinions, presumably because she doesn't actually believe in anything beyond her own advancement. Reporting from the campaign trail revealed that she spent weeks agonizing over basic decisions, where to do her first sit-down interview, how to respond to a Washington Free Beacon report, raising serious doubts about her alleged employment at McDonald's. She is uniquely ill-suited to the job of being president, which requires the ability to speak coherently and, above all, the ability to make decisions in a timely fashion. It's not the first time Harris has used anonymous sources to reveal that she is considering the possibility of potentially doing something at a later date. In March of 25, amid speculation that her plans to run for governor of California, pro-Harris reporter and fashion icon Eugene Daniels published his final scoop at Politico, the Virginia-based news blog located many floors beneath the Free Beacon. According to Daniels' exclusive reporting, Harris was getting serious

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3: D9 First Warning Forecast from Jennifer Ketchmark. Clear skies this morning, mostly sunny today. A high of 45. Rain moves in around midnight tonight, and it should wrap up around 8 o'clock tomorrow morning. The overnight low 58. Tomorrow's high, under partly cloudy skies, will only be 72. Right now, 44 at 55 KRC, the talk station.
4: 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Highways continue to look pretty good, and that's with an accident. Eastbound 275 after you get past Colring, they're over on the right shoulder. Southbound 75, problem free through Laughlin. Same for southbound 71 at Red Bank. Chuck Ingram, 55 KRC, the talk station.
3: KRC, the talk station, 6:30 on this Tuesday morning. Glad to welcome in my buddy Andrew Pappas, who's also on the board of Honor Flight. Cribbage Mike called in a little while ago. He said he's going to be listening, so don't be nervous.
5: Dan Carroll, first time, long time. I'm okay? I'm always nervous. Did you drop something? When I'm on the radio. No, I'm actually warming up my coffee because somebody got me up a bit early this morning, but that's okay.
3: All right.
5: Cribbage Mike. I said, you know what? I'll tell you this. It is an honor to serve with Cribbage Mike on that fine board for such a fine organization. And one of the memories I'll cherish for quite a long time is this last trip was pushing you around D.C. to see the monuments you so richly deserve to see as a veteran.
3: Well, I have photographic evidence to the contrary on that, so we'll leave that there for now. Before we get to the topic at hand, I'd like to reflect a little bit on this past weekend, and we had a nice visit with Afro Man, and I think you were actually a little surprised by him. I think maybe you didn't know totally what to expect with our visit with Afro Man, but I think you might have come away from that with a little newfound respect for what he is really all about.
5: I mean, I think that's a pretty good way to paraphrase it. I mean, he is a surprise. He is not, how much could you glean from his public persona is interesting, but he's actually a much deeper person than people might realize, and I really did come away with a newfound respect for his attitude towards life and how he approaches things, and I enjoyed it. It was about an hour and 15 minutes. I think we went a little bit over. It was about an hour and 15 minutes conversation with him, and sometimes it strayed a bit, which made it even fun. More fun because it'd be like, what were we talking about? But
3: he has a great way of telling a story.
5: He has so many interesting stories, and the man's life experience is such that, look, I'm not going to lie. I think he could connect with a lot of people. And I like the way his first reaction is to say, well, you know, how can I turn this bad situation into something good, rather than what sadly seems to be the knee-jerk reaction these days of I've been wronged, I'm a victim, and somebody owes me something.

0: thing, whether that be society or another individual, for my for my suffering this atrocity or situation.
1: Yeah, you talk about a guy who was able to take the situation and turn it around to his benefit. That's exactly what he did. And I think where we really find common ground with him is when you talk about individual freedom and the pursuit of happiness. Look, his lifestyle is not my lifestyle. His pursuit of happiness is different than mine, but we really find common ground on the issue of individual sovereignty, individual freedom, limited government, those who are involved in law enforcement doing the right thing. And so it was, I think that's where he makes the connection with a lot of people, because these are basic individual liberties that I think we all celebrate. So I have no problem with him and the way he wants to conduct his business or his lifestyle. And he has no problem with anybody else, as long as you're not hurting anyone else. And I think that's a very basic tenet of what America is all about. And I think if more people could look to find common ground on those issues, we'd be a lot better off.
0: No question. And I also did, I'll tell you something else that jumped out at me, was that he could have very easily used a unfortunate situation regarding his interaction with law enforcement to have the attitude of, you know, being anti-police. And he's clearly not. He articulated it very well that, you know, we need law and order. We need police. We need someone to stand up and maintain order and discipline in society. And he is not a defund the police person. And I did appreciate that, because he could have very easily, I mean, how many, you know, I don't know what the protest du jour is today on the left, but one of the go-tos for them clearly in the last at least year plus has been defund the police, this slide into anarchy. And that is not his mantra. And I did appreciate that.
1: All right, Andrew, stay right there. We'll get to a quick break and then we'll get on to the subject at hand on 55 KRC, the talk station.
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1: The 9-1st morning forecast from Jennifer Ketchmark. Mostly clear today, sunny, a high of 75. Some rain may move in around midnight tonight. The overnight low 58. That rain expected to wrap up by around 8 tomorrow morning. Tomorrow's high under partly cloudy skies, 72. 44 at 55 KRC, the talk station.
14: 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Highways continue to look pretty good. That includes getting past what's left of the wreck. Eastbound 275 at the Colerain. They're on the right shoulder. Southbound 75, problem-free through Westchester and looking good through Evendale. Chuck Ingram, 55 KRC, the talk station.
1: 55 KRC, the talk station. Having a conversation with our buddy Andrew Pappas. And Andrew, I sent you a piece that was written in the Federalist over the weekend. And it was written by Cal Kildo. And it's about this notion that there is a faction on the right of mostly what's referred to in this piece as neocons that are toying with the notion of just surrendering everything to the left in order to show our disapproval with what's been going on with establishment Republicans and letting the whole system burn down. And then maybe a stronger Republican Party, a stronger conservative movement somehow arises out of that. And Cal makes several great points in this piece. And one of them is this, that a movement that wants to govern cannot begin by surrendering the only major political vehicle through which governing power can still be won. However compromised, frustrating, and ideologically incoherent the neocon sect of the Republican Party may be, the party remains the only institution through which the right can meaningfully contest for power on a national scale. To abandon that field is not to transcend the system. It is to hand the system over more completely to those already most committed to using it against us. And so I think that paragraph right there really sums up the thrust of this piece, that it is that this notion is such a gamble to do something like this. Do you have a sense that there is any real traction on this issue of just to show our total frustration with what's been going on with the Republican Party, just to throw it all in the trash and try to start something new down the road?
0: Well, I'm living it today. I mean, you and I both are living it today. We live in Anderson Township, where that was the attitude this last election cycle, and that's exactly what happened. We even had some former, I mean, I hate to say this, but we had some former Republican, I don't know if you call them officials, but we had some Republican folks here that were actively supporting the Democrats for office because they weren't totally enamored for some particular reason with the Republican candidates we had. So they had that exact attitude. Let the Democrats win. As a matter of fact, one of the quotes that was bandied about that I had great difficulty comprehending was, we need our Joe Biden moment here in Anderson Township so people will see how bad it can get, and then they'll gladly welcome us back in 4 years and we can fix all this. And I think it's an absurd attitude to have, especially, I mean, you know, on a local level, much less a national level. The damage that can be done, and we've seen that in literally 4 short months. I mean, I don't want to go down the litany of what the Democrats have done in just 4 short months out here, but the priorities that they're pushing were definitely not anything they articulated during the campaign cycle.
1: Imagine that.
0: Nothing they campaigned on is what their priorities are. And I'll say this. The danger is, listen, when I was elected to public office, and I understand the frustration, don't get me wrong, and it is frustrating at times. It's very frustrating at times. You know, you put your heart and soul into a political cause or a political movement or a campaign, and you lose. And the natural inclination is, you know, oh, forget this. I'm moving on. This, let it all burn, a pox on both their houses, you know, or whatever, however that is. But that's not the attitude to have. And the people that are successful, this is a giant ship. Our party, country, it's a giant ship, and nothing pivots, you know, that quickly. Nor do we really want it to pivot that quickly. We kind of want it to take a while to turn direction, don't we? We don't want to be zigging and zagging. This is that offers no continuity in life. we kind of want to have a turn, and sometimes we need a more, you know, abrupt turn than others, but not, we don't want to be every 4 years jerking this way and jerking that way. That's going to inflame emotions. So yeah, I did appreciate the article. There weren't enough pictures in it for me, but you know, at the end of the day, you know, if you subscribe to that attitude, you know, I urge you, and we've seen that a lot. I say this, I peruse, I don't know if you understand, I'm on the internet a bit too much during the day, maybe even social media, but the attitude from some of the, in the Republican primary, from people that may not have supported Vivek Ramaswamy, who I think is a great candidate and will do a great job as governor. But, you know, some of the people that supported the other side, they have the attitude now of, oh, I'm just going to sit out. My guy didn't win. I'd like to remind you that this is in politics. You know, you should be playing by necessarily the rules that have been established and not write your own rules. And I'll remind you that vote for I think the other side only garnered, was it 12% of the vote?
1: Yeah. Did it come out to 12% in the end? I know some of the early results I saw were, 13 or 14%, but it may be a little bit less.
0: 12, 13, 14. Yeah. My point is it was a shellacking. You offered your ideas. It was rejected by the majority, the clear majority of voters. And now you're going to take the attitude that, oh, no, I think we'll have the Democrat be in power. I'm sorry. I would not support in this particular instance, first of all, listing, you know, you want to talk about, you did a great job discussing Kamala Harris earlier. And I have to tell you, it was painful to listen to. I think my ears began to hemorrhage there for a bit when you read her quote.
1: But, I mean, you know, you want to talk about, try to diagram that sentence.
0: Yeah, well, I don't have a Venn diagram in front of me, but I'll tell you this. You know, the Democrat, I'm not mentioning names because it's not worth it to mention her name, but the Democrat that's secure, and then there's the news story, oh, the Democrat won the primary. Well, there was no primary on their side. No, well, you know, of course, she got 100% of the vote. It was like a Pravda headline in the old Soviet Union. The dear leader got 100% of the vote. He's so popular. There's no one else ran.
1: How does that jive with the No Kings crowd?
0: Don't go down there. But my point is there is a to the subject. You said, you know, there is this theory or this, and in politics, you know, 12% can sway an election. I mean, it definitely can. If 12% of your base decides they're sitting out because they did not get their way. And the Democrat, she cannot be elected. I just remember with such disdain a short time ago, and they're trying to revive it now, I guess, with the Hantavirus. I saw the news had a headline. I think it was Fox 19, one of the local stations. Hantavirus is in the United States. I was like, oh my God, I have to go find my dirty underwear and make a new mask. I mean, it's absolutely stunning to me that you would consider giving the keys to the state capitol to this absolute abject failure as a public official. And I remember her daily press conferences where her and the governor came out and she was wearing a white coat as a symbol of she's the person in charge and she's the authority. And we only need 2 weeks to flatten the curve. I'll tell you what, I'm trying to flatten the gas curve and not drive for 2 weeks. It's not working out real well for me. I don't know about you. But, you know, the idea that you would say, I didn't get my way, so I'm going to sit this one out and throw a, not necessarily throw a fit, but you're just going to, you know, you didn't get everything you wanted, so you're not going to partake of this party. And then I'll show them how much they love me and need me when they come back begging for me to be involved.
1: Well, I think we have ample examples of why this is not a good idea. Andrew, hold that thought. We're going to get to one more quick break, and then we'll wrap it up on the other side on 55 KRC, the talk station.
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1: Mostly clear this morning, sunny today, a high of 75, rain moves in around midnight, overnight rain, the low 58, and then the rain wraps up tomorrow morning. We'll have a partly cloudy day with a high of 72. It is 44 at 55 KRC, the talk station.
14: 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Highway traffic, not bad at all to deal with so far this morning. Northbound 75 and northbound 471 both continue to look good across the bridges. Inbound 74, it's under 10 minutes from 275 at the Colerain Split to the 75 ramp. Chuck Ingram, 55 KRC, the talk station.
1: 55 KRC, the talk station. Just a few minutes left here with Andrew Pappas. We're talking about this piece in the Federalist that is trying to shoot down this notion that you just, if you don't get your way, if you're not satisfied with the right, you just kind of let the left take over, burn everything down, and hopefully start again. And there's a piece in here, Andrew, that reflects exactly what you're saying. And he writes, the writer does, Cal Kildo, that the choice before the new right is not between purity and compromise. It's between power and irrelevance. It's between the slow, difficult work of building something durable and the childish temptation to burn down the only ladder capable of carrying it upward. So that's really the choice, right? Look, if you want to accomplish something that's worthwhile, it is never easy. And just because you have hard work in front of you doesn't mean that you just take your ball and go home and surrender to the other side.
0: No question. And, you know, the funny thing is, as during the break, I popped over to the Facebook, and right there at the top of my feed, just released by the running mate of said other Republican vying for the primary, was she posts, if you don't like the choices, you don't have to vote for either. Well, that's a great, let me get this straight. You were vying for the Republican nomination, and now that you lost, because you're throwing a fit, you're a child, and you're throwing a fit, you're going to advocate for not voting for either candidate. Well, what's that going to result in? What that will result in is one less vote for the Republican that won. And the Democrats, you don't see the Democrat. I mean, I'm sorry, you don't see the Democrat. I can't remember. Who was Amy Acton's opponent in the primary? I'm trying to remember right now. Somebody remind me the memory. Is that the attitude on the Democrat side? No. So every Democrat's going to get out and vote. And you'll have some Republicans saying, oh, my God, I didn't get my way. I don't like X, Y, or Z. I remind you of the wise words of the great Rinaldus Maximus. Person that I agree with 80% of the time is my friend, not 20% of the time I disagree with, he's not my enemy. I'm paraphrasing, but that is a great quote from Ronald Reagan way back in the day, before some people were even born that are now currently involved in politics. You know, you do not get your way every time, and this is a very long-term game. I'm sorry. You know, the sad thing is I actually understand the mentality, because sadly, I don't think we have that much time left. If you look at, and I'm not talking about, I mean, God knows how quickly time goes by, but there's a lot of serious issues we have as a nation. Debt, our deficit, you know, the amount, our currency situation in the world, what's going on. And people want to see rapid change because they think that the hour is at hand. It's dire, and it is dire. But I mean, the answer is not to say, we're going to let them run it for four. And you know,
1: well, no, sadly, if you give Democrats an inch, they will take a mile, and they will do so unapologetically every time. I mean, just look at what's happening in Virginia right now, and just look how brazen and naked their power grab is, and they don't care. They're saying, damn the torpedoes. We're going for everything we can get. And you know what? If Republicans get back in power eventually, it's going to take them a long time to undo what we've done.
0: No question. We have that, like I hate to harp on it, but I'm living it locally. Yeah. You know, right now we have two Democrats that have no business being in the seats they're in, but because of Republican apathy and the very attitude that was expressed in that article, we've handed the keys to the township to two people that have taken, I mean, their first act literally in three short months in office, they've decided they know best the direction of the township. They didn't want to learn the process. They know best. They came in with an agenda, and they're trying to reshape Anderson Township into being basically a mirror image of the city of Cincinnati, and it's frustrating. It's sad. Yep. Same thing with the school board. Same exact thing with the school board. So how long is it going to take for your child to recover from 4 years of living under this radical left agenda that's going to be pushed and prodded in the school board, where they just hired, oh, I don't know, another quote, Democrat to write, a full-fledged, proud Democrat to be the superintendent of schools. But I'm sure they valued the community input on that process.
1: It's going to be great.
0: Would you please? All right. Yeah, I get it.
1: No, we got to run. We're up against the clock, buddy. I appreciate the time, and have a great day if you can.
0: Dan Carroll, I'm going to get back to my 5K morning routine that you interrupted.
1: Beautiful. That is beautiful. Watch out for Pappas out there. He's on the streets. 6:56 at 55 KRC, the talk station.
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23: President Trump says the ceasefire with Iran is on life support. He made the comment to reporters in the Oval Office on Monday. This comes after he rejected Iran's response to a U.S. proposal to end the war over the weekend. Yesterday, he called Iran's response a piece of garbage. Tehran, for its part, insists its response was generous and responsible. At least six states are tracking travelers potentially exposed to the deadly Hanta virus. This comes as American passengers on the cruise ship at the center of a Hanta virus outbreak have arrived at various medical sites. At least one passenger tested positive and was transported to the Nebraska Biocontainment Unit. Niall Horan is going back out on the road. The former member of One Direction will kick off his dinner party live on tour in St. Paul, Minnesota, on March 17th, 2027. Tickets go on sale to the general public on May 15th. I'm Michael Kastner.
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25: 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Workers at the Batesville Products Factory in Lawrenceburg are on strike. They've organized with Teamsters Local 135, and they consist of machinists, polishers, and shipping and receiving workers. They're concerned over workplace conditions, excessive overtime to the tune of mandatory 60-hour work weeks, and wages and benefits, while also accusing the company of stalling tactics and anti-union efforts. Picketing began Monday morning and is expected to last until Batesville Products recognizes their union with Teamsters. Plans to bring in 300 jobs in a new factory on Reading's former Dow Chemical site have been scrapped. Givaudan Flavors Corporation broke ground at the West Street site 6 months ago for a 100,000-square-foot liquid production facility costing $215 million. They brought the property in late 2024 for $2 million, but said more remediation will be required than we anticipated. Your forecast is next on 55KRC, the talk station.
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10: A beautiful Tuesday forecast starting at 48 and warming to 75 this afternoon. We're looking at a mostly sunny sky. Rain those in tonight. We are going to see showers arriving after midnight, most of it falling between 2 and 6 a.m. with about a half inch or less of rainfall, and no severe weather is expected. And then as the rain moves out by 7 a.m., the rest of our Wednesday is partly cloudy and dry with a high of 72. That's your 9 for 20 forecast. I'm meteorologist Jennifer Ketchmark on 55 KRC.
11: 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Crews are working with a new accident at southbound 71 after you get past Red Bank. Started off in the center lane, it's on the right shoulder now. Traffic runs just a bit slow after you get past Stewart. Northbound 75 filling in at Kyle's, southbound 75 heavier at the Reagan Highway. Chuck Ingram, 55 KRC, the talk station.
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0: 55 KRC, the talk station, 7:05 on this Tuesday morning. Dan Carroll for Brian Thomas. I think I get to be here tomorrow morning, too. Is that right, Joe? Am I here tomorrow? I think I am here tomorrow. So I'm looking forward to that. And I want to thank Pappas for being here in the last half hour. I told Joe I was going to, and we were talking about our visit with the Afro Man over the weekend. And I told Joe I was going to play the cut, but you know, Pappas gets a little long sometimes when he is opining about things. It eats up all the time. So I didn't have time to play the Afro Man cut, but I think I will do that now. And one of the things that we touched about on the end of the podcast was Afro Man, and I asked him about being when it, you know, at the end of the day, when it's all said and done, and the end of the day is one of those phrases that I don't like to really use, but I did. I just, for whatever reason, I just did there. I just threw that out. But when it's all said and done, Afro Man really is he's a Law and Order kind of guy. And I asked him about that, and this was the response, and Pappas alluded to this during our conversation, but this was the response that he gave. I wanted you to hear it for yourself. Joe, can we hear cut number one, please?
1: You can't have a policeless society.
2: No.
1: A bad guy can't wake up and realize there's no, you know, repercussions for his bad actions.
2: Right.
1: You know what I'm saying? Even if there were no police, we would need a police scarecrow.
2: Right.
1: Just to have something represent what should be the law.
2: Right.
1: There's two type of human beings in the world. There's good ones and there's bad ones. And both join the police department. Both get jobs at McDonald's. Some McDonald's, your French fries be hot and ready. Some McDonald's, they tell you, hey, sir, can you pull up there?
3: Happened to me the other day. I hate that.
1: Okay, well, now.
3: After they have your money. Get right over there. We'll be here in 10 minutes.
1: Now, here's a rock in my shoe. The so-called, quote-unquote, good cop, in my opinion, he needs to snitch on the bad cop a whole lot more. You know, I'm a good cop. I'm a bad cop, right? Okay, I'm raping a little kid. I'm a bad cop. Okay, I'm a good cop. I see him raping that little kid, but I ain't saying nothing. Now, wait a minute. Now, so I'm calling on good cops to be good cops and to uphold the law when you see bad cops breaking.
0: And so that's the Afro Man saying that in really only the way that he can say it. And then he went on to talk about when he does things that he knows that he shouldn't do. He said, I'm driving my car. I back into someone else's car. I drive too fast. I break the speed limit. He said, I got to pay for that. And it's, to my way of thinking, it is really a simplified way of looking at things. But I think it gets to the root of the issue. I think we all want to believe that all cops are good cops, but he makes a great point. It's two kinds of people. They both become police officers. They become lawyers. They become politicians. They work at McDonald's, whatever the case may be. And so it's just because you are in a particular profession or you choose a particular path in life, the individuals who do those things are different kinds of people. And just because you're a cop doesn't mean you're a good person. Well, we want cops to be. Look, you won't find any more bigger supporter of law enforcement than the guy sitting behind this microphone and the guy who sits here on a regular basis. But that being said, when they do things that they shouldn't be doing, do we want them held accountable just like everybody else? Absolutely. So I think the Afro Man makes a good point there. And I want to thank him again for spending some time with us this weekend on a little podcast we do called One More and I'm Out of Here. So you get a chance to check that. We've got our own YouTube channel. So if you want to, just like this, aren't bigger stories. And the headline in Just the News is this. More than 200 children rescued. 350 child sex offenders arrested in 1 month. The latest Department of Justice targeted enforcement operation to find child sex abuse victims and arrest child sex predators. The operations are nationwide and involve staff from all 56 FBI field offices and U.S. attorney's offices. They call it Operation Iron Pursuit, which occurred during the month of April. Key enforcement actions were led by Buffalo FBI, the U.S. Attorney's Office for the Western District of New York. The operation puts every child predator on notice. We are coming for you, Acting Attorney General Todd Blanche said. The sexual exploitation of minors is an abomination with no place in our society. We'll hunt down these offenders, hold them fully accountable for under the law, and deliver justice for the victims. The DOJ highlighted examples of two alleged male offenders charged in the Western District of New York. One is a C.J. Wolf, arrested and charged with an enticement of a minor after he began communicating with an undercover law enforcement officer via text message, thinking he was speaking to a 13-year-old girl who was advertised online. This dude traveled to a retail parking lot and interacted with the undercover officer who was coordinating the staged sexual interaction, where he confirmed that he had $200 for a half an hour. And he was arrested. Kenneth Toole of Rochester was arrested and charged with production of child porn, enticement of a minor, receipt of a child pornography, according to the criminal complaint. Rochester police responded to a mother claiming she found disturbing messages between her 7-year-old daughter and this guy on her 7-year-old's cell phone. Look, to my way of thinking, 7 years old is a little too young to have a cell phone. But even that being the case, someone like this needs to get arrested. The key arrests included airmen in Dallas, Texas. A police officer in Raleigh, North Carolina, distributing child sexual material to an undercover officer. 5 leaders of Greggy's cult. A Virginia man who persuaded a 14-year-old to produce some child sexual material. So these go on and on and on. And this has been an important element of the Trump administration, to go after those who would prey on children. And to my way of thinking, when you rescue 200 children who are caught up in this child trafficking and this sex trafficking, and you arrest 350 people in 1 month, that to me should be a bigger story. I know Tim Tebow has been on Capitol Hill talking about the sexual exploitation of children. I've had on numerous guests on my show talking about this, and Ohio, unfortunately, is one of the leading states in the country where this exploitation and trafficking of children takes place. And so I think we need to be grateful for the Trump administration that they deal with this and try to deal with this in a serious and a meaningful way. And I just think that stories like this should get a lot more coverage in the news than they do. And I'm looking at the list of those who have been arrested, and we had an Army reservist in Minneapolis arrested. Then you got police officers who are arrested. So, again, this goes back to the point that Afro Man was making. You're a police officer, you're raping a child, that's bad. You're a police officer, you know of another police officer who's doing something like that, and you don't call it out, that may be even worse. 715 at 55 KRC, the talk station.
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0: The 9 First Warning Forecast from Jennifer Ketchmark. Mostly sunny today and dry. A high today, 75. Could expect some rain to move in around midnight tonight. The overnight low, 58, and that rain should be wrapped up by around 8 o'clock tomorrow morning. We'll have a partly cloudy day and a high of 72. It is 44 at 55 KRC, the talk station.
11: 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Crews are working with a new accident at southbound 71 after you get past Red Bank. Started off in the center lane, it's on the right shoulder now. Traffic runs just a bit slow after you get past Stewart. Northbound 75 filling in at Kyle's, southbound 75 heavier at the Reagan Highway. Chuck Ingram, 55 KRC, the talk station.
0: If you want to pick up the phone. Also, we are talking about the reflecting pool in D.C. and how Trump is trying to refurbish that. It is between 6 inches and 30 inches deep, holds almost 7 million gallons of water, turns green with algae at the start of every miserable, humid summer in Washington, D.C. It was refurbished 14 years ago. And the author writes, it gets pretty darn scuzzy. And the scuzzy part is not something that anyone misses. Between 2010 and 2011, Obama had the pool spruced up during his tenure at the cost of over $34 million. $34 million. It took 2 years. And within a month of opening, it was right back to scuzzy. And there is some audio of people who went to the reflecting pool not long after Obama got done with the renovations of the pool. And those people were talking about the condition of it. And this is cut number two, Joe, if we could, please.
12: Being just cleaned and opened up a month ago, looks like nothing was done. It's real nasty.
13: The pool was closed for almost 2 years and underwent a $34 million renovation project.
14: It'd be nice if it was clearer water so that one could reflect without seeing the algae.
15: The first thought was, oh, that's kind of nasty.
0: So those are people who were hanging around the pool about a month after it opened. And this gal says it just went right back to the condition that it was in before. So Trump comes along. Actually, the Biden administration was looking at replacing the granite in the pool. And it turned out, I think it was leaking. I think the number I saw was 30 million gallons a year that this thing was leaking. And the Biden administration had an estimated cost of $301 million. And it was expected to take more than 3 years. With the 250th anniversary on the horizon, President Trump couldn't have all those, the monuments spruced up. So he wanted to have the reflecting pool spruced up. And so initially, I think he said it was going to cost $1.8 million. Now it's a little bit over budget, and I think it's around $13 million. So Obama was $34 million, though the Biden administration was going to potentially spend $300 million, which didn't happen. And Trump may be spending $13 million, and now there's a lawsuit to stop it. Well, of course there is. That, I mean, the Trump derangement syndrome that's out there knows no bounds. And it's absolutely amazing. So we were talking to Cribbage Mike earlier. They've got another honor flight that is going to D.C. next week. I believe the 19th is the day. And if you can get out there and welcome them home that night, that'd be great. But Cribbage Mike said he'll take a look and see what's going on at the reflecting pool and give us a complete update on that when he gets back. So I'm looking forward to that. Of course, Trump goes to China later this week. He called the Iran ceasefire agreement, I guess at least what they had written down on paper, called it complete garbage. He said, I would

0: know if that's going to happen, but I'm certainly hoping for it. We got to get to a break, and then Tom Zawistowski will join us after the break here at the bottom of the hour from the WeThePeopleConvention.org. I'm always looking forward to talking with him on 55 KRC, the talk station.
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0: The 9 First Warning Forecast from Jennifer Ketchmark. Mostly clear this morning. We'll have a sunny day ahead. A high of 75. Look for some rain to move in tonight. Mostly around midnight. Should stay dry for the Reds game if you're heading there tonight. But rain moves in around midnight. The overnight low 58. And then it should be wrapped up tomorrow morning. The rain should be. We'll have a partly cloudy, breezy day. Tomorrow's high 72. 55 at 55 KRC. The talk station.
14: 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Highway traffic is continuing to build. Southbound 71, an accident adds to that. After Red Bank, they're on the shoulder, but traffic is backing into Kenwood. Southbound 75 slows out of Auckland. Inbound 74 from above Montana. Chuck Ingram, 55 KRC, the talk station.
0: 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Of course, he's got a great blog and a great podcast and all the rest of it. And Tom, it's great to have you on 55 KRC.
15: Oh, Dan, it's great to be with you again. Thanks for having me with you.
0: Thank you so much. I appreciate that. And the gas taxes... Hey, look, there's this story that DeWine doesn't like this idea of eliminating the gas tax while gasoline is so high. Who knows how long this is going to go on? And

0: I sort of hate to say it, but I'm in a little bit of agreement with Mike DeWine on this one. The notion of suspending the gas tax, it's a temporary fix at best. It's a Band-Aid. It doesn't do anything to address the underlying issue. If there was something, it just doesn't seem like it has a lot of substance to it. If this was something that had more substance to it, maybe I could get behind it. But it's a temporary thing at best, if you ask me. And I don't know that it really goes a long way into dealing with some of the issues. I know, 15, 20, 25 cents or 30 cents off at the pump right now would be a nice relief to some people. But I don't know if it really accomplishes anything. What say you?
1: Well, so, on May 5th, just a little while ago, a House member, Ty Matthews from Findlay, Ohio, put forward this idea. Hey, what if we did a tax holiday, a gas tax holiday, because the gas tax from Ohio on regular gasoline is 38.5 cents per gallon. 38.5, and it's 47 cents for a gallon of diesel. Okay. And I saw that article and I was interested in it because, again, I think the war is temporary. I think the high gas prices we're having is temporary. But I also know that, people are getting ready to go on vacation and stuff, and they're going to be spending more on gas. And I thought this is a good idea. But unlike you, I was like, man, I think the war will be over soon enough. Let's just gut it out. What set me off, Dan, was then this report comes out that, by the way, Ohio has collected $1.2 billion more than projected, and they didn't expect this money to come in. Well, where did that money come from? Oh, well, personal income tax collections for April were up 27.1% higher than they had projected when they did the budget. I'm looking at this and I'm saying, okay, because I think you and I have had this discussion about the property tax repeal and all that. Uh-huh. The whole problem is where our state budget is so bloated, it's ridiculous. They're already getting way more of our money than we need. And then this article comes out and it says, not only have you collected that money, now we've collected $1.2 billion more. Well, Governor DeWine, we want our damn money back. You didn't need this money. You didn't budget it. Give us our money back. And how can you do that? Well, I did a little research. And if we suspended, so the bill that I am talking to Vivek Ramaswamy and to Macaulay, the Senate leader, I'm saying, listen, we do this. We roll back the state gas tax until actual gas taxes goes down below $3 or until the end of the year. So it's like a 6-7 month thing. All right. And if gas taxes, if the cost of gasoline goes down because the war ends, then we're off the hook. But here's the bottom line, Dan, it's already paid for. It's not going to cost Mike DeWine a damn thing. He's crying about, the roads, we got to have good roads and we need the money. We can't afford to give you a break. Hey, Mike, just give us our money back. That's the way you can afford it. We already paid for it.
0: Well, now that you put that light on it, it seems to be a little bit of a different issue. Now, I had no idea that we were swimming in that much money in Columbus. So maybe there is some middle ground that can be found on something like that. And I'm certainly hoping you're right. As you read the tea leaves about what is happening with Iran right now and the situation as it relates to the Strait of Hormuz, what do you think the best case scenario is as Trump heads to China? I was talking about that a little bit earlier, and I really think that all the moves that Trump has made previous to this trip to China puts him in a position to maybe get China to exert some influence on Iran. And I don't know if there's any country that has more influence on Iran and the leadership in Iran than China would have. And I think China could be very influential here into helping to bring this matter to an end. And Tom yep. Zawistowski, as I ask you that question, I'm looking at the clock. We got to get to a quick break. So chew that over in your head for a moment, and we'll get your response on the other side of this. All right. So, Tom, hang on right there, and we'll get back with him on 55 KRC, the talk station.
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0: The 9 First Warning Forecast from Jennifer Ketchmark. Mostly sunny today, a high 75. Some rain moves in around midnight tonight. The overnight low 58. And that rain should wrap up tomorrow morning. Tomorrow, partly cloudy, breezy, a high of 72. 46 at 55 KRC, the talk station.
15: 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Highway traffic continues to build southbound 71, partly due to an accident. After Red Bank, they're on the shoulders, traffic backing into Kenwood. Northbound 75, getting closer to a 10-minute delay between Donaldson and downtown. Chuck Ingram, 55 KRC, the talk station.
0: Continuing our conversation with Tom Zawistowski, WeThePeopleConvention.org. And Tom, before we got to the break, I asked you sort of a long-winded question about Trump going to China and maybe he can get China to exert some influence on Iran and hopefully make some meaningful progress in bringing this thing to a conclusion. And what's your take on the whole Trump-Iran-China dynamic that we'll probably see play out later this week?
1: Well, I think you're on the right track, and I think, we can kind of read some tea leaves. And, we were talking about, suspending the Ohio gas tax of 38.5 cents, and yesterday Trump said that he's going to push for suspension of the federal gasoline tax, which is another 18.4 cents. So together, our 38.5 and 18.4, now you're talking, 56 cents, 57 cents a gallon. That's serious money. And my thought is, why would he be doing that if he thought things were going to happen quickly in Iran, right? In other words, why would he be saying, maybe we should do this? And my thought is that, yep, China's a key to this, but it's not going to happen real quick. I think that Trump's going to have some strong talks with Xi. And I think, what Xi's going to find out is, Trump is committed. He's committed to seeing this to the end. And that's going to be the big difference because China's not going to give in. They love to have an Iran giving them, free oil, black market oil and all that stuff. But, Trump's kind of got him in a corner. And I think he's done a great job. Remember, folks, you got to factor in Venezuela as well. China was getting a ton of oil from Venezuela as well as Iran, and Trump has just shut it off. So that's going to be a hell of a meeting this week with China, and we'll see what comes out of it. But my guess is it's going to take a little while for the gas prices to come down, even once you get the strait open.
0: Tom, coming up in an hour from now, I've got from the Daily Wire, I've got Luke Rosiak, who wrote piece about, and you've got a link to it on your website, about the massive Medicaid fraud that is going on in Ohio. I mean, this is, to my way of thinking, this is jaw-dropping stuff. The investigative, he did a deep dive into what is happening in Columbus, Ohio, with these fraudulent companies that have been billing hundreds of millions of dollars to Medicaid over the last several years. And, this to me, the fact that Mike DeWine was alerted to this and essentially just poo-pooed it and played it down, really said, hey, there's nothing to see here. You know, we're not really worried about it. And this, to my way of thinking, just blows this whole thing wide open. And I think we have some lawmakers in Columbus who are of a notion to take a serious look at this thing.
1: Oh, I think that's for sure. I mean, even people who you wouldn't expect, like Jane Timken, you know, were posting, you know, we're going to look into this. We demand an investigation. But, Dan, you know, I think that ties into Dave Yost stepping down. I think that Dave Yost did not want to be involved with investigating his buddies because the Republicans own this. I mean, you know, quote unquote, Ohio's a red state, right? It's a rhino state, but it's also supposedly red. And, you know, I think, you know, for Keith Faber and for Robert Sprague, I think their elections, we're in a unique position. Think about this, Dan. As citizens, as taxpayers, we have very little ability to hold accountable our elected officials. You know, you can vote for them, you cannot vote for them. But once you vote for them, you know, they can do whatever the heck they want. We can't stop them. But what a weird situation this is, because, you know, Faber's the auditor and Sprague is the treasurer. The treasurer writes every check that these agencies, these people that are committing fraud get. And the auditor is the one who's supposed to make sure the money goes to the right place. Now they're running for different jobs in November. And I'm thinking, well, why would we elect you to another job if you failed at your previous job? So they're going to have to work really hard. I mean, I think Faber and Sprague need to be at the front of this, and they need to start, you know, bringing people, you know, to the forefront and having the new attorney general that DeWine appointed yesterday, this Andy Wilson guy. And they need to show that Republicans are serious about this, or I think it could really affect their elections in the fall. What do you think?
0: Yeah, well, I think you're right. And I wonder, to your knowledge, has Vivek Ramaswamy weighed in on this particular situation?
1: No, he hasn't. And I think he should.
0: I think he should, too.
1: Again, every
0: the sooner the better.
1: Well, see, this is going to be the key. And I'm looking, you know, when they said, oh, who's DeWine going to appoint to replace Yost? I said, he's going to appoint some lawyer friend of his who he knows will not investigate. That's the goal. The goal is, there's nothing to see here. Yeah, you know, we'll give you a little red meat. You know, maybe we'll arrest somebody. But where's the investigation really going to come from? I hope it comes from the federal government. I hope that we can bring in, you know, some of the people in the DOJ, the FBI, and maybe you know, get into this a little deeper than I think our state officers will, because they have a conflict of interest. It's all their friends.
0: Well, if there's Republicans whose hands are dirty on this thing, I don't care. We cannot let this kind of outright theft go on. And, you know, the people who really need these services, the people who are dependent on things like this, those are the ones who are losing out. You want to talk about the idea of really caring for people who are in need, having a government that's responsive to those who are not able to take care of themselves. To my way of thinking, this is how you do it. You get the fraud, you get the stealing out of there, you get the people who are engaged in criminal activity out of there, and then there is so much more available for those who really need it. And how something like this can go on. I've actually got Luke Rosiak on the show in about an hour from now, so I'm really looking forward to hearing this guy talk about his firsthand experience.
1: Yeah, Dan, he's got the receipts, okay? This is no BS. He's done the homework. You can watch the videos. Even if you go to WeThePeopleConvention.org, you'll see that I did his whole story that they posted. And full disclosure, We the People Convention donates to the Daily Wire. We support them because of the efforts like this. So, yeah, is somebody going to do something? Well, they better, and you and I agree completely. I don't care if you're Republican, Democrat, Libertarian. I don't care who you are. If you're stealing our money, the fact that, you know, I don't know if your listeners even understand what Luke's story is basically about. We in Ohio paid $1 billion a year to pay immigrants to take care of their own family. So if you want to go visit grandma, okay, literally, some of it's just companionship. You're not even providing any medical services. You're just like mowing their lawn, and you can sign up through these agencies and get money from the federal government through our state government to pay you to just take care of your family. Do you get paid to take care of your family?
0: And you're getting, paid. It's not a little bit of money. It's a lot of money. Hundreds of thousands of dollars a month. It is beyond ridiculous. Tom, you got time for one more segment?
1: I sure do.
0: All right, stay right there. We'll get to a quick break and continue on 55KRC, the talk station.
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0: The 9 First Morning Forecast, mostly sunny today, a high of 75. Some rain moves in tonight, the overnight low 58. Rain should be wrapping up tomorrow morning around 8. Tomorrow's high 72. It is 46 at 55 KRC, the talk station.
15: 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Northbound 75 is an extra 15 minutes out of Florence into downtown and building. Southbound 71 getting close to that between Fields Hurdle and the accident on the shoulder after Red Bank. There's a wreck on Butler Warren at Liberty Way. 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
0: 55 KRC, the talk station, talking with Tom Zoistowski. And Tom, during the break there, I got a text from Pappas, and he said Vivek Ramaswamy did talk about this over the weekend, and he talked about creating an Ohio version of DOGE, which I think would be a great thing, because Vivek was supposed to be on the original DOGE team that uncovered. And how frustrating is that, Tom, that DOGE uncovered so much fraud, waste, and abuse, and then we have Republican leadership in D.C. that looks at it and says, eh, you know, no big deal. We'll keep funding all these things, and essentially just says, yeah, we know we got all this waste and terrible spending going on, but we're just going to keep that pipeline going.
1: Yeah, I got a couple of things on that. That's great that he interjected that. I'm glad Vivek did speak out about DOGE. Let me say a couple things. First thing, I've been talking to Frank LaRose for literally 6 months because I think he's going to win the race to be the auditor going forward. And I said, you know what? I think you and Vivek need to get the legislature to empower the auditor to be DOGE, to be that. To have more power to actually, you know, look for, you know, the real, you know, waste and fraud and abuse within our government. And Frank says he's excited about that, and he's going to try to make it a more powerful office. So I'm all for that, okay? The second thing is, I've talked to Vivek about this quite a bit. The whole reason for the property tax reform that he's been advertising and kind of saying we're going to do, yet I've been trying to get him to do it, right? He's talking about it. I need him to do it. And why? Because you can't reform anything. I told Vivek, I said, the reason I got on the property tax train was because of the failure of DOGE in D.C. With all the money that Musk and those guys showed was being misused and stolen and what have you, what did we get? We got that one bill last August that cut NPR and a couple of things that was 0.1% of the budget. That's what Congress did. I said, Vivek, you want to reform Ohio? They're not going to help you. They're going to resist you. You're not going to get the legislature to cut crap. The only way to do this is to repeal some property taxes so that every level of government in this state has to take a haircut that makes them reform, that brings in AI to do things more efficiently, to get rid of duplicate, you know, departments and share resources. Like, hey, why don't we consolidate our 640 school district into 88? I said, Vivek, you've got to do the property tax thing so that you can force them to accept your reforms. If you don't take their money, change a damn thing.
0: All right, that's a good point. And Tom, before we let you go, I want to get your comments on, you've got a piece up on your website about the Southern Poverty Law Center. And I have a real fear that with the way the news cycle progresses so quickly these days, that the story and the revelations that are being brought to light about the Southern Poverty Law Center, about how they were in cahoots with the Biden administration. You've got a piece on here talking about how they were targeting the Tea Party movement. All these things, I think this is a major, major story. And I think a lot of it is getting lost in the wash of the news cycle that continues to move on relentlessly. And I think that would be a real shame because what has gone on here is another massive case of fraud. And again, how many of our tax dollars went to this organization that claims to be fighting racism, but yet was paying the very people to perpetrate the kind of stuff they said they were trying to clamp down on?
1: Dan, what's the old saying? Those who don't learn from history are doomed to repeat it, right? So guess what, guys? All you out there listening, same thing's happening with data centers. Same thing's happening right now with data centers. The same lunatics who are, you know, trying to stop us to help China win the AI race are trying to get you to think that data centers are bad for you in Ohio, so we won't make the money and we won't, you know, have the benefits of it. It's the same story. Read the SPLC story. You'll see some interesting things about how they would send people to our rallies and try to make us look like Nazis and all that stuff. It's the same playbook. It's the global communist left funded by China. That's who's behind this anti-data center nonsense. And I'll be talking more about that in the weeks to come. Yesterday, I actually went to a data center in Massillon, Ohio, to see what the deal is. And I'm going to be speaking out because this is a great thing from Ohio, and I'm going to be supporting it to the hilt, just like fracking was. Just like back when they were trying to ban fracking, the Tea Party stood up and said, wait a minute, that's a bunch of garbage. Those are lies. This is good for us. And thank God we saved fracking, because where would we be now, Dan, with this whole war with Iran if we didn't have fracking?
0: Absolutely. Tom, if people want to find out more about you and what you do, where do they do that?
1: Yes, go to WeThePeopleConvention.org. You can follow me on X and, you know, Instagram and MeWe and Gab and Truth and everything else. Mostly Tom Z at WTPC. Tom Z, WTPC.
0: Tom, always great to talk to you, my friend. Keep up the great work, and we'll be talking soon down the road. Appreciate it.
1: Great. Thanks, Dan.
0: All right, there you go. Tom Zoistowski, WeThePeopleConvention.org. 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
25: This is a Bloomberg Money Minute. President Trump will meet Chinese leader Xi Jinping in Beijing this Thursday. NVIDIA CEO Jensen Huang was left off the delegation, while executives such as Apple's Tim Cook and Elon Musk made the cut. Boeing CEO Kelly Ortberg is also expected to join and has hinted at a major deal. Checking on the markets, the shaky U.S.-Iran ceasefire is keeping traders on edge. Tech stocks are taking a breather from their recent rally. Stock futures under pressure this morning after the S&P hit a record high yesterday. And the last time malls were in, the iPhone didn't exist. But it seems Gen Z is bringing them back. Mall owner Simon Property Group says teens and tweens are visiting their malls, driving traffic at their shopping centers. The company says that it's investing in updates at select properties and helping to make them more enticing to younger shoppers. Simon also adds that new brands that target young consumers are opening mall stores. Courtney Donahoe, Bloomberg Radio.
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9: President Trump will leave for China today for a meeting with Chinese President Xi Jinping. The meeting between the two leaders comes at a pivotal time in U.S.-China relations with the emergence of the Iran war. Iran's top negotiator says U.S. taxpayers will pay the price if the U.S. doesn't accept his country's peace plan. That proposal suggests efforts to end the war in a month, removing sanctions on Iran, paying reparations, and a new method of governing the Strait of Hormuz. President Trump has said he found Iran's proposals completely unacceptable. Atlanta is being ranked as the best city to start a career in. More from Mark Mayfield.
10: That's according to a new Wallet Hub study, which ranked the best cities to start a career in based off factors such as the availability of entry-level jobs, average monthly starting salary, and housing affordability. Atlanta was followed by Orlando, Austin, Tampa, and Miami.
9: I'm Michael Kastner.
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13: With your 55KRC Tri-State News Update, I'm Lee Mowen. An update to the five suspects going on trial Monday for the late July viral brawl.
14: Five of the six suspects set to go on trial for the brutal beatings that followed the music festival last summer downtown changed their pleas from not guilty to guilty. Aisha Davenport and Montez Merriweather pleaded guilty to the most serious charges of aggravated assault and aggravated rioting for punching and kicking victims on 4th Street. Jermaine Matthews admitted to aggravated rioting as well and attempted felonious assault. The three are looking at prison terms of about 5 years when sentenced. Two other suspects admitted to lesser charges, misdemeanor assault and disorderly conduct for Dakira Vernon, and theft and misdemeanor riot for Gregory Wright. Those charges carry less than a year in jail.
13: Brian Combs reporting. Workers at the Batesville Products plant in Lawrenceburg on strike. They're concerned over workplace conditions, excessive overtime to the tune of mandatory 60-hour work weeks and wages and benefits. They also accuse the company of stalling tactics and anti-union efforts. 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
0: A beautiful Tuesday forecast starting at 48 and warming to 75 this afternoon. We're looking at a mostly sunny sky. Rain those in tonight. We are going to see showers arriving after midnight, most of it falling between 2 and 6 a.m. with about a half inch or less of rainfall, and no severe weather is expected. And then as the rain moves out by 7 a.m., the rest of our Wednesday is partly cloudy and dry with a high of 72. That's your 9 for 20 forecast. I'm meteorologist Jennifer Ketchmark on 55 KRC.
1: 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Northbound 471, brake lights, Southgate into downtown. Northbound 75, and an extra 20 minutes between Florence and the bridge. Then slow again out of St. Bernard past Town Street. They cleared the wreck southbound 71 after Red Bank. Traffic is still heavy from above 275. Chuck Ingram, 55 KRC, the talk station.
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18: 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Alan Cole, alleged Trump shooting suspect.
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20: About chemo treatment. What's up? It kind of kicks in a few days back.
1: Yep. Makes sense. All right, 55 KRC, the talk station, 8:06 on this Tuesday morning. And my great pleasure to welcome in Eric Conroy. Joe, I've got him on mic number three. And Eric, it's great to meet you this morning. How the heck are you?
21: Hey, thanks for having me. We're high off of our primary win last week, and we're eager to take down Greg Lansman this year.
1: Yeah, and a candidate for the first district here in Ohio. And is this your first time running for office?
21: It is, yeah.
1: Any office at all?
21: It is. Yeah. Well, before this, I spent 14 years in the Air Force and the CIA, and really, I've dedicated my life to service, and I view this as that next chapter in a life of service. And, you know, my family's called this region home for well over 100 years, and I care deeply about its future. And what we really have this year is a chance to kick out a leftist in Greg Lansman. This is a guy who supports open borders. He supports men and women's sports, and he supports the largest tax increase in American history. So Greg is not the moderate he claims, and it's time for him to go.
1: Yeah, those kind of values that you talk about, a lot of that getting instilled into you at Elder High School?
21: Of course, yeah. Growing up on the West Side, going to Elder, getting all those good Catholic morals, right? Puts you on straight, right? And at a young age, I knew I wanted to really live a life of service, and I think it started at Elder. And then it started with my Navy veteran grandfather, who was a big influence on me as well.
1: God bless him. Why the Air Force Academy?
21: Well, you know, I always loved planes growing up, and my Navy grandfather was a big influence. And I thought, hey, you know, there's two wars going on in the Middle East at the time, in Iraq and Afghanistan, and I want to serve. So I was lucky enough to get the nomination from Steve Chabot, our former congressman, and got into the Air Force Academy. And it's been a trip ever since then. After I graduated from the academy, I spent 7 years as an Air Force intelligence officer. I lived in Japan and then also worked at the Pentagon in D.C., and then after that, I was hired by the CIA, and I was a frontline operations officer conducting spy missions for them in war zones in the Middle East and in Eastern Europe, too.
1: How about that? Yeah. How about when we turn the mics off, I want to ask you about some of your spy stuff.
21: Go for it. I'll tell you about the information and the cheese, right? You got to find a piece of cheese.
1: I love that. But no, we were reminiscing about I was in the Air Force before you even born, and we spent some time at Kadena Air Base in Okinawa, Japan. And I think when you serve overseas in the military, I think it gives you great perspective.
21: Exactly right. And I get a lot of questions, hey, why do you want to do this, or what do you bring to the table? And I think, firstly, I'm a political outsider, right? And people want some new blood and some fresh ideas. So I think that's the first part of it. But serving in the Air Force overseas like you did, and then also my CIA time, you get leadership experience and you also get perspective. I think bringing that perspective home and contributing to the conversation, to have some very common sense solutions to our big problems that we have is huge. And really, our Our current rep, Greg Landsman, is anything but common sense. This is a far left, out of touch congressman, and he needs to go.
2: Yeah, and when I think of Greg Landsman, I don't want to use the word stooge, but he has really been shown himself, I think, to be really nothing more than a tool for the left.
21: Right.
2: And when it comes, to being in Congress, it's fine to say you represent your constituents and all that sort of thing, but I don't see any real independent thinking. I simply see when I see him on TV or he's talking to someone, it's simply a regurgitation of the current issue of the DNC talking points. And you really don't get much more than that out of him.
21: Right. This is a representative who does not reflect the values of the region. This is a rep who is using a Southwest Ohio seat to push ideas from California. And really, this region needs to decide whether they want a career leftist politician in Greg Landsman or a political outsider in myself, who's constantly placed service before self. And you know that mentality from your time in the Air Force, too.
2: There are so many, and you've already brought up Steve Chabot. And I think of Steve Chabot. I spent a lot of time in my career in the news business talking with him and interviewing him. And I saw on your social media feed where you've got the endorsement from Brad Winstrup. And so I think of those two guys who went to Washington and were able to resist becoming part of the swamp in Washington. And I think those are the exceptions rather than the rule. When you look at that, when you look at how many people go to Washington and get caught up in that culture of being in such proximity to power and having some of that power for yourself, it changes people. How do you look at that, and how do you say, I don't want something like that to happen to me?
21: Well, I think there's party dynamics on both sides, right? But I think it's important, if you're doing it for the right reasons, to be an independent voice for this district and for Southwest Ohio. And being a hometown kid here who grew up on the West Side, I'm well versed in the issues here and how we can solve them. So being able to just go and truly be a representative for this region and do what's right and try to make the best policies for the future is, I think, something that I'm looking to do. And I think more reps should have that mentality too. Like Brad Winstrup had, like Steve Chabot had. I'm also endorsed by Warren Davidson as well. Took over part of his district in the redistricting. And these are guys who are doing it for the right reasons, and they've always put service to the district before anything else.
2: Yeah. When you go around and you're campaigning, you're talking to people, what do you hear from the people? What do you think the number one issue is that they care about as it relates to you being in D.C.?
21: Well, I think right now a common theme I hear is affordability, right? And I think affordability will be the defining issue of this decade and probably the next one. And here locally, we need to find some practical solutions on workforce development, keeping the companies we have and attracting new ones, and also retaining talent, right? We have great universities here. And too often, those new graduates from those universities leave town for Chicago or DC or LA or elsewhere. And I think we really need to find some solutions to keep that talent here as well. And then also, in terms of just putting money back into the pockets of working class families, I think the big, beautiful bill last year was a good start. There's no taxes on tips, no taxes on overtime. These are practical solutions that affect the lives of everyday people. And I think that's what's great about being a Republican right now, is we are actually proposing some solutions to some very big problems that we have. And it's an exciting time.
2: Yeah. But when you use the term affordability, that is something that has been kicked around of late. I want to say over the last 7-8 months, it seems like I've been hearing that term more and more and more. And I think about, is that really something that should be under the purview of the federal government? I think it's one thing to be concerned about the prices that people pay for their groceries and their gas and for their Duke Energy bills and things like that. But when you talk about affordability, is it really the job of the government to sort of be looking at that level to say, I want to bring these bills down? Because I'm looking at it in a different way. I'm thinking there should be bigger pictures.
21: Well, I think it's a give and take, right? It's a mix between federal policies and good local policies, too. And what we can do at the federal level is set the right fiscal and monetary policy to make sure that affordability across the country is better, right? And I think as we do that in different budget bills or different policies, that's what we can do.
2: Yeah. How's the campaign going? I mean, this is your first campaign. Yeah. How organized are you? You're the first. You're literally, other than Brad Winstrup, after he got out of office, he came in here, he sat in that chair right there, and he was by himself. But normally there's at least one or two crew rolling with a congressional candidate, but you walked in here by yourself this morning.
21: Well, look, hey, I love campaigning, right? Yeah. It's getting out there and talking to people in the streets and finding out what's going on and what they need, which is not really too indifferent from my last job as a CIA officer. I was charged with going out into the streets in foreign countries and finding out what's going on. So it's got a lot of similarities to it. But hey, this is going to be a great race. They've redrawn the district. This is now a 53% Republican district. So this is one of those top five races that's going to have national attention this year that could determine control of the House. And with control of the House, it's whether or not the president's probably going to get impeached or not. So this is a huge race. Make no mistake. And also, you know, this year we've got a governor on the ballot in Vivek, and we also have Senator Husted on the ballot. So there are plenty of reasons to come out this fall. And really the future of our Republican agenda is on the line this year.
2: Yeah, that is such an issue, I think, especially in this city, in this county, in this region of Ohio. Voter turnout is extremely important. And we were talking about that earlier this morning, and we have far too many instances where people, for whatever reason, decide to sit out an election, and that simply can't happen.
21: Yeah, and we need to have more voter turnout in general, right? Yeah. And you and I both served in the military, and this is a great country, and not every country in the world you have the privilege to vote and give your voice in a political system. So just getting people out there to vote and exercise that right is important, and we need that engagement if we're going to have good policies and good conversation in the future.
2: All right. So you've got the endorsement of Donald Trump, and there's a little bit of a story behind that. I want to hear that story. And when we got to take a quick break here, we'll do that. And we'll come back with Eric Conroy, who is running from Congress. And I can't wait to hear a little bit more about how he got the endorsement from Donald Trump. And we'll continue on with that here on 55KRC, the talk station.
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2: The 9-1-20 forecast from Jennifer Ketchmark. Mostly sunny today, 75. Some rain moves in around midnight tonight. The overnight low 58, partly cloudy, 72 tomorrow. Maybe a little breezy as well. Right now it is 46. Make that 50 at 55 KRC, the talk station.
1: 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There's an accident westbound 275 at Turkey Foot. The left lanes are blocked. The traffic is now backing up past the AA highway over a 45-minute delay. Southbound 71, brake lights between Pfeiffer and Red Bank. Southbound 75, slow through Lachlan. Chuck Ingram, 55 KRC, the talk station.
2: All right, 55 KRC, the talk station. Conversation with Eric Conroy, who's running for Congress, first district here in Southwest Ohio. And you got the endorsement of President Trump. And tell me how that came about. Tell me how that happened.
21: Yeah, so it's actually a pretty fun story. I'm in my kitchen one day, and I get a call, and they said, "Hi, the president's on the line for you." And I go, "You know, of which company?" They go, "No, like the president."
2: The president of what?
21: Oh, okay, great. Sounds good. So I'm sitting there cooking a grilled cheese in my kitchen, and it's the president on the other line.
2: Wait, they didn't ask. They didn't say, "Is this Eric Conroy?"
21: Well, they
2: congressional
21: did.
2: Candidate.
21: They identified you first.
2: You know? They did. Okay, all right.
21: But there I was cooking a grilled cheese in my kitchen, and I'm talking to the president, right? And he goes, "Hey, Eric, you know, sitting here in the Oval Office with my advisors, and they say you're the guy, so you're the guy, and I'm endorsing you, and you're going to go win." And I said, "Well, thanks, sir, and I appreciate it." But the scene setter of that, of just, you know, you're casually cooking a grilled cheese in your kitchen, and the president of the United States, the most powerful man in the world, calls you, certainly a memory I'll never forget.
2: That's pretty cool. Did he ask you how you are? Did he say you're going to come visit me in Washington?
21: Extremely friendly on the phone. You know, he's a very personable guy.
2: Yeah.
21: So we had a nice little conversation very briefly. And then he did a really nice touch. He autographed his tweet. Or his truth about me, and then he mailed it to me.
2: How about that?
21: Yeah.
2: So that's pretty cool, though.
21: It's a pretty cool experience.
2: So you got the endorsement of Trump. One of the things we've been talking about this morning, and I've got after you, I'm going to be talking to Luke Rosiak of the Daily Wire, and he wrote an extensive piece about all the Medicaid and the home health care fraud that is going on in Columbus, Ohio. It seems to me, and Scott Bessent put a number on this a few months ago, talking about $600 billion, and it may be more than that, gets wasted on fraud and just downright theft of government money every single year. It doesn't seem like there's a huge appetite in Washington, D.C. to do something about that. You look at all this stuff that was exposed by DOGE, and it is absolutely jaw-dropping, the amount of money that gets wasted, but yet, when it comes to actually passing some legislation that would deal with drying some of that up, it doesn't seem like it happens. So there's great frustration, I think, with me and other people like me when you look at the GOP leadership here in Ohio and in D.C.
21: Sure. Well, look, you know, I, as I mentioned, I served in two large bureaucracies, in the military and the CIA, yeah. and you served in the military, too. And you know that there's a lot more efficient ways that we can be spending taxpayer dollars. It's not done efficiently. Some of it's a matter of competency. Some of it is, you know, a little bit more malicious. But we have a $7 trillion federal budget. I'm pretty sure at least 5 to 8% of that is fraud or negligence, right? And we need to get to the bottom of how we're actually spending taxpayer dollars. This is a different economic world than it was 30 years ago, right? And we need to be better stewards of taxpayer dollars to make sure they're being used efficiently and appropriately. Because if not, we need to put that money back into the economy so that people can spend it. And that will also help solve the affordability issue. But you're totally right. We need to get more serious on spending, both how we're spending intentionally and how some of that spending is done unintentionally, which you're referring to.
2: Yeah, but to my way of thinking, the benefits that those who are the ones who receive the benefits from this, there would be so much more available for them if there wasn't all this fraud that was going on. And it seems like every time you turn around, every time I prepare for another show, it seems like I see a new headline about a different state, a different organization, you know, more government money that simply goes to people who are, you know, buying $1 million homes and taking luxury vacations and driving Rolls Royce.
21: Yeah, and I think we need to get back to and preach personal accountability, right? I mean, we are living in the greatest country on earth, and you have the ability to really grow and build yourself here the right way. And I think we need to get back to that mentality as a country.
2: All right. Eric Conroy, we've got about a minute left. Give me your standard stump speech or your campaign pitch about why people ought to look at you and consider you. And where can people see you? Do you have any events coming up?
21: Yeah, well, firstly, we have our website, ericconroy.com. Okay. I'm also on X and on Facebook as well. And look, I am extremely passionate about this region. I want to make sure it's set up for the future. As I mentioned, I've dedicated my life to service, and I really want to do what's right for this region in D.C., and we have a unique chance this year to kick out a Democratic incumbent who's moved far too left for this region. And we have a unique

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14: The Ford Oval of Honor salutes military defenders of freedom. U.S. Army technician Roger Dale Walker will be honored at a ceremony at the Reds game on May 24th for his service during World War II. 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
15: The 9 First Warning Forecast from Jennifer Ketchmark. Mostly sunny, 75 today. Some rain moves in tonight. The overnight low 58. The rain should be gone and about 8 o'clock tomorrow morning. Tomorrow's high 72. Right now we are looking at 50 at 55 KRC, the talk station.
16: 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Westbound 275, a slow go from 471 to Turkey Foot due to an accident that has the left two lanes blocked off. Eastbound slowing down just a bit to take a look. There's a wreck on Elmore and Spring Grove. Chuck Ingram, 55 KRC, the talk station.
15: KRC, the talk station, 8:30 on this Tuesday morning. Dan Carroll for Brian Thomas. And I am very pleased to welcome in my next guest. Luke Rosiak is an investigative reporter for the Daily Wire. And Luke Rosiak, it is great to have you here on 55 KRC. How are you, sir?
17: I'm good. Thanks for having me.
15: Thank you so much for being here. I have been talking about these pieces that you've been posting in the Daily Wire for a little over a week now. And it is, to my way of thinking, it is absolutely jaw-dropping, the amount of fraud. And you've entitled this the billion-dollar Medicaid scam hiding in plain sight. And it has to do with Columbus, Ohio. How did you get onto this? Because there was a little nibbling around the edges on this, but you decided to do a really deep dive into the scams and the fraud that's happening in Columbus, Ohio.
17: Yeah, I mean, it's kind of an obvious

0: place to look, because Medicaid is like a third of Ohio's budget, and yet it's doubled in spending in the last couple of years, which is just really setting the state on a path for ruin. So it's like, what's going on? And then at the same time, the federal government, and actually DOGE, released a database that shows which companies are getting paid under Medicaid. And so we saw the kind of stuff that was going on in Minneapolis with Nick Shirley and everything. Mm-hmm. And I wanted to use data to show, like, was that atypical? Is it possible that Nick Shirley was just cherry picking? No, he wasn't cherry picking at all. It's kind of, we're seeing the same thing in different states, but particularly Ohio. I mean, there was, you know, California, Massachusetts, New York, but then there's Ohio. And I thought the data took me right to Ohio. It took me right to Northeast Ohio, which is the Somali area. And, you know, I'm a D.C. reporter. I didn't even know that's what's going on. The data is telling me that it sees anomalies. It sees extremely high rates of Medicaid programs that are very easily abused and defrauded. And the data takes me to a neighborhood that, it turns out, is the second biggest Somali hotspot in America. That's how I wound up in Northeast Columbus, Ohio.
1: Yeah, just big picture stuff here, and I want to get into some of the details a little bit later on. But when the whole Minnesota story first hit the fan, and all of this was being exposed about Minnesota, I started seeing reports about what was going on in Columbus, Ohio, and some people were saying that the fraud and the downright theft going on in Ohio could be bigger than what's happening in Minnesota. Do you have a sense of that, of which one is bigger than the other?
0: I don't know. Ohio spends about $1 billion a year now on home health care, and that's just one program.
1: Yeah, just one program. Has this first time you ever went to Columbus?
0: It is.
1: So tell me about your first time rolling into Columbus, what your expectations were and what the reality was.
0: Well, I thought it would be kind of like what I saw when I got a little outside the city. There's farms, there's nice restaurants, even cool little places like Carver's, which we don't have here in DC. when you get closer to the Northeast Columbus, it's, you didn't really see, basically all businesses went away except these home health care firms. And there was billboards when you drove down the road saying you could get paid to care for your own family members. And there were these one story, it was mostly sort of this Somali slum with like one story buildings everywhere. But then you would see like these big five story or four story buildings kind of shooting out of the skyline. And they were full of offices, office suites, hundreds of them. And every single office suite was a home health care firm. And that's why I came to Columbus, because the database told me that there was, for example, one building with 94 companies in it that billed taxpayers $66 million over the last couple of years. But to see it in person, even after I'd seen the data, I was like, this is even worse than I thought, and it's one of the creepiest things I've ever seen.
1: Yeah, that's the building at 6161 Bush Boulevard. And you talk about it has a lack of windows, and you walk around inside, and the 94 different companies in there. And you talk about one company where there's essentially just a piece of paper on the door, a pile of mail laying at the bottom of the door, and one company that looks like it is housed in a closet, and another company that doesn't even have a doorknob.
0: Yeah, I mean, the smoke alarms are chirping because nobody's there to replace the batteries. There's stray cats living in the parking lot. And you see these offices, and they have some generic name. You wouldn't really know what it was, mm-hmm. or what, you wouldn't think much of it, but because of this database from the government, now for the first time ever, we can see what these random businesses are. It's like, oh, well, that company got $32 million over the last couple of years. This company billed $500,000 a month from Medicaid, and it just goes, there's just hundreds of them. And then you look up the owners of those LLCs, and it's like, one of them was a Democrat politician. One of them was a career criminal, and he had repeated convictions for fraud and theft. And when, of course, nobody's in any of these offices, they all have, a lot of them have signs saying they're on break right now. They're at lunch, even when it's not lunchtime, and it's clear they haven't been there in months. So I called the career criminal with numerous fraud and theft convictions, and he threatened my family when I asked him what just basic information about this company that was getting $100,000 a month in Medicaid. There's another woman in one of these buildings that she was running a janitorial company, and then she changed the name of the company to have the words mental health in it. And the very first month, she would bill $100,000 to Medicaid. Soon she was billing $650,000 a month to Medicaid. And these are, again, people who with no experience in the industry. They're people with other jobs in other fields. So it's just kind of like part-time work, or what do you call it? It's like a side hustle for a lot of them, I think, to just casually get a cool million or $10 million from Medicaid.
1: Yeah, billing $100,000 a month, just a little side hustle there. Luke Rosiak, the story goes on. Hang on right there. We got to get to a quick break, and we'll get back with you on 55KRC, the talk station.
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9: Across the central Rockies and plains, including Colorado, Nebraska, Kansas, Oklahoma, and Texas, expect thunderstorms, some of them large enough to produce hail, damaging winds, and heavy rain. Highs hit the 70s in Colorado and Nebraska into the mid-80s further south. In the Midwest, including Missouri, Iowa, Illinois, and Indiana, expect scattered showers and thunderstorms with temperatures topping 80 degrees. The deep south and Gulf Coast remain warm, humid, and unsettled with scattered thunderstorms and temperatures in the mid-80s. While along the east coast, especially if from the Ohio Valley into the Mid-Atlantic and Northeast, there'll be a few showers and thunderstorms possible. Temps will range from the upper 60s in New England to the low 80s further south. It's hot in the desert southwest as highs cross into triple digits, while California remains mostly sunny and dry with temperatures in the 70s in the northern portions and into the 80s in Southern California. And in the Pacific Northwest, expect clouds and scattered rain showers with temperatures in the 50s and 60s. That's your national forecast. I'm Tammy Trujillo.
1: The 9 First Warning Forecast from Jennifer Ketchmark, mostly sunny, 75 today. Some rain moves in around midnight tonight, and it should be wrapped up by tomorrow morning. The overnight low 58, tomorrow partly sunny and 72. Right now 50 at 55 KRC, the talk station.
10: 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Westbound 275, a slow go from 471 to Turkey Foot due to an accident that has the left two lanes blocked off. Eastbound slowing down just a bit to take a look. There's a wreck on Elmore at Spring Grove. 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
1: 55 KRC, the talk station, Dan Carroll for Brian Thomas, continuing our conversation with Luke Rosiak of the Daily Wire, who has just written some jaw-dropping pieces about the amount of Medicaid fraud that goes on relative to home health care companies in and around the Columbus area. I was scrolling through your pieces here, Luke, and you talk about the Cordoba building where you located a rare home health care business where someone was actually there. And so that obviously is the exception rather than the rule. But when you found someone at one of these businesses, what were those conversations like?
0: So the companies in all these buildings are basically middlemen that bill Medicaid and then pay other people. And a lot of the people that they pay are just the family members of somebody that's got a doctor's note saying they're sick. And they're not nurses or anything. They're like people, they say they do cleaning, cooking, chores. And then you can see on the signs on some of these buildings, the services they advertise are conversation and companionship. Conversation and companionship. So they're charging the government an hourly rate to hang out with their own families. It's like these are people that, came from Somalia, and I don't think they had many government services there. They weren't getting much free money. And now it's not enough to just live in our country. You have to actually get paid by the government to hang out with your family. Some portion of their clients, and that's what one of the guys in the Cordoba office building told me, is like 30% of his workers had other clients as well. So it wasn't just paying to people to hang out with their own family. And so that gets into the question of, are there doctors in these communities that will essentially say that everybody over the age of 59, I think is the cutoff, is so infirm that they need basically servants to come to their house? And that's what I call it, butlers for Somalis. If the butlers are actually showing up, that's what it is. It's like, oh, I didn't want to vacuum my own house. I have the government pay to do it. And these are all people that are on Medicaid. I mean, we have other programs under Medicare that would do similar things, in terms of if somebody's sick and they need help. But these are people who have never paid taxes, and now because they're old, they want people to come clean for them. That's the best case scenario, and that's what Governor DeWine says is great. I outlined in my first story all the sketchy backgrounds that kind of are like, would you trust the word of this person when they submit a form saying they visited 100,000 old ladies? And it's like, I think common sense tells you no, they probably made it up. But DeWine says, that's fine. So that's best case scenario. It's mostly, in my opinion, waste. But then it's also extremely susceptible to fraud, where you're getting you're getting doctors who will tell you, write notes saying everybody is disabled. And then you have somebody that purports to go visit a bunch of old ladies. The old ladies know nobody's coming. They're in on it. They get a little kickback. And it turns out in my most recent story, Governor DeWine has actually changed the rules to make fraud easier to get away with.
1: Did you say make fraud easier to get away with?
0: Correct. So Congress,
1: tell me about
0: told
1: that.
0: Congress, after it became very clear that this home health care business was like super, super vulnerable to fraud, Congress passed a law requiring what they call electronic visit verification. And so what that meant is an electronic log showing that the employee was at the house of the person where they were supposed to go visit, and it would record the location and everything. And so this was required to be used by 2020. As recently as 2025, Ohio was going around telling people it was using electronic visitation. But the trick was, if you just didn't do it, you would still get paid. So there was no teeth in it whatsoever. And so finally, Keith Faber, the auditor, was like, What are you doing? Like, why would you have electronic visit verification if it just paid you, even if there was no evidence of this visit? And so they said, okay, we will require it as of 2025. But they made a change to it. They made the GPS optional, and actually it would default to be turned off. So yes, technically they've complied, I guess, with Congress's requirement for an electronic record with location, but the location is optional or just can be written down, the yes, I was at their house. And that's not what Congress meant. I think the point of this is a GPS that would prove that you're there. And so I said, why would you do that? And Mike DeWine's administration said it was for privacy. But Ohio legislators like Josh Williams have said, that doesn't make any sense. I mean, why would there be privacy for somebody who's getting paid by the government when all they're doing is making sure they're showing up for work because they're billing the government a massive amount of money in aggregate?
1: Yeah, I mean, massive amounts of money. Luke, can you hang on for one more segment? We got to get one more quick break in here, and then we'll wrap things up, all right?
0: Sure.
1: Okay, we're talking with Luke Rosiak of the Daily Wire on 55KRC, the talk station.
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1: The 9 First Morning Forecast, mostly sunny, 75 today. Some rain moves in tonight, the overnight low 58. And it shouldn't be raining all day tomorrow. Should wrap up in the morning. Partly cloudy skies, a high of 72. It is 52 at 55 KRC, the talk station.
10: 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West Bend 275 is crawling between 471 and an accident at Turkey Foot. Left two lanes are blocked off with that wreck. Northbound 471 slow out of Southgate. And northbound 75 an extra 20 minutes from Florence. Chuck Ingram, 55 KRC, the talk station.
1: All right, 55 KRC, the talk station. One more segment with Luke Rosiak of the Daily Wire, who has just done in great investigative work considering the scandal, the Medicaid millions, the stealing of money that is going on in Columbus, Ohio. Luke, let me ask you this. Do you have any sense at all that there is any serious effort to try and rein this in, to try and bring this to the stop? I mean, what you just talked about with the governor and this plan, this the GPS monitoring, and again, there's absolutely no enforcement to that whatsoever. That doesn't seem to me like a serious effort to try and rein any of this in.
0: No, and nothing's going to happen under Mike DeWine. I mean, you know, he actually put out a statement, kind of trying to pour cold water on my stories after it would paint a picture of all these companies and get into the background. And it's things like a company that was created using the name and address of the teenage son of a convicted money launderer. And I guess the implication is, hey, the teenager didn't have a criminal record. And what I think a normal person would ask is, like, do you think maybe somebody put down that teenager because he wasn't really in charge of the home health care company? Like,
1: they're all so, totally honest. They're not going to lie to you about stuff like that. Like, absolutely.
0: It gets to, like, is this being run by people who are just checking the box and being like, yes, technically that what's on this form, the form doesn't have any blanks. The form doesn't have any things that technically violate our laws. Or are they going to use common sense? Are they going to figure out how people use workarounds to exploit the system? And so, you know, we also have to, I think, look at getting rid of the whole program that pays people to hang out with their family members. Because when I'm walking through these buildings on Dublin Road in Columbus, and then you can go down the whole street and there's just a whole street full of these buildings, and each of them with hundreds of companies each, it kind of seems like stopping fraud would be like trying, you know, filling up a bucket of water with 5 gallons and then trying to take out, you know, 80% of it one drop at a time with an eyedropper. It's like, this is going to take a long time and be worth take more time than it's worth. Like, it would be a lot easier just to turn off the hose and stop filling up this 5 gallon bucket. So I know JD Vance has responded to this reporting, and I'm sure he's going to sending fraud investigators to Columbus, and I'm sure they're going to do a much more aggressive job than Mike DeWine. But at the same time, it seems like to solve this problem, we've got to just terminate the program that pays for butlers for people who have never paid taxes. If they do need help, if they are old and they need somebody to help cook and clean, this is what we have families for. And I think it should make us a little uncomfortable that we're paying people to do family tasks, totally unverifiable because it's happening in private residences. And some people seem to look at it like a sleeper universal basic income. Like, it's a way that the Democrats are just getting welfare for people, and they've dressed it up as a medical program, but it's really doesn't have too much to do with medicine. Because if we're paying, I mean, honestly, if we're going to have universal basic income, I'd rather have it be universal. And this isn't universal, it's selective. It's only going to, number one, people who are willing to lie and scheme and, you know, pretend to be seeing a bunch of little old ladies that they're not really. Or best case scenario, and it's not even fraud, it's people who are such scumbags that they won't even help out their own mom unless the government pays them.
1: Well, sure. And then, I mean, if I think it's legitimate to ask, are these companies really serving anyone at all? I mean, I'm looking at one company that you mentioned here, Medina Home Healthcare, and they've billed over $22 million. And they were, at one point, they were billing $1 million a month in December of 23. I mean, it's all there in black and white. So the government knows that this kind of money is going out, and how there can be no real appetite in Columbus, Ohio, or in D.C. to try to stop it. I do have great hope for J.D. Vance that he is going to address this in a serious way. I know Mehmet Oz has gone to Los Angeles and exposed some very similar things in L.A., and they've already stopped the flow of money there. Hopefully, they'll stop the flow of money here in Columbus, Ohio. So, Luke, we've got about 1 minute left here. You've done a lot of investigating reporting, and I think I read in one of your pieces where you have never seen anything just as blatant as this.
0: Yeah, I mean, it's the scale of it, and the $1 billion with a B, and just how blatant it is. It's like only a government would think that this is fine, let's just pay out the money. Any normal human being who saw what's in these buildings would not think this is on the up and up and we should be spending, bankrupting the state of Ohio over it.
1: Well, maybe we need to get some members of Congress and lawmakers here in Ohio to maybe take a visit to those buildings. I think that might be an eye-opening thing. Luke Rosiak, I can't thank you enough for the time. If people want to find this, Well, what's the one place they can go on the internet to dial up all the information and all the work that you put out on this?
0: DailyWire.com. It's the Medicaid Millions series. We have several installments. We have a 20-minute documentary, and I also have some shorter videos on my Twitter at Luke Rosiak.
1: All right, Luke, I really appreciate the time. Thank you so much for being here. Keep up the great work, and I hope we get a chance to talk again.
0: Thank you.
1: All right, there you go. Luke Rosiak from the Daily Wire. And look, read it for yourself, and you'll be just like me. You'll be shaking your head just how unbelievable this really is. 8:55, that is it for me. I am out of here. Joe Strecker, thank you for everything. Thank you for listening, and we will see you again tomorrow morning on 55 KRC, the talk station.
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19: This is the Bloomberg Money Minute. eBay has rejected the $56 billion takeover offer from GameStop, calling the unsolicited bid neither credible nor attractive. GameStop's market value is at about $10 billion, less than a fourth of the value of eBay. Many investors have been skeptical about the deal because GameStop CEO Ryan Cohen hasn't fully explained how he'd pay for the acquisition. Rising gas prices hitting our wallets hard. The Consumer Price Index rose 3.8% from a year earlier, marking the fastest pace since 2023. From a month earlier, prices were up a sharp 0.6%. Stock futures are holding on to losses after that report. And a record number of people are expected to travel by car over Memorial Day weekend despite surging prices at the pump. According to AAA, 39.1 million people are projected to drive at least 50 miles for the holiday weekend and the unofficial start to summer. Courtney Donahoe, Bloomberg Radio.
20: So there's no sense in trying to avoid it. Let's just talk about the elephant in the room. I agree with President Trump a whole lot more than I disagree with him. The list is long. The Save America Act to require proof of citizenship to vote. Stopping immigrant welfare. Fighting the woke agenda, defending the Second Amendment, protecting the life of the unborn, securing the border. I'm Thomas Massey, and I approve this message because President Trump and I have a whole lot more to get done together. Paid for by Thomas Massey for Congress.
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6: 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This is going to be a little different. 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At some point, we'll talk about why I don't have a restaurant in New York City right now, kind of paining me, but I love my restaurants in Vegas. 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
6: 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This is going to be a little different. 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At some point, we'll talk about why I don't have a restaurant in New York City right now, kind of paining me, but I love my restaurants in Vegas. 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
5: Just before midnight on Saturday, February 19th, 2005, Danielle Imbo and her friend Richard Patrone left a crowded Philadelphia bar. 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
5: What happened to Danielle and Richard?
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5: I'm Andrea Gunning. 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
11: It's August 2023, a county government meeting in Pennsylvania's Lehigh Valley. A young woman, early 20s, steps up to the mic to speak.
12: My two-month-old son was happily drinking milk from his bottle when he quickly started choking, turned blue, and went limp. My boyfriend transported our son to the changing table as I grabbed an anti-choking device and my boyfriend began assembling it. Two pumps of the device and my son was conscious, gasping for air and coughing up milk.
11: They all went to the ER to make sure the baby was okay.
12: But upon arriving at Lehigh Valley Hospital, the diagnosis quickly became something so different.
11: One of the doctors had a theory.
12: She stated to my father and mother-in-law that we are young, first-time parents who got frustrated with our baby and violently shook him to make him stop crying, and a confession would only make things easier for us.
11: The parents were told to leave the hospital without their son, and he wouldn't come home for 7 whole months.
12: I'm a postpartum mom dealing with the grief and the trauma of my son being ripped from my arms. And I'm a mom who lost everything in less than 24 hours due to one doctor's misdiagnosis. Enough is enough.
11: And then the next person speaks. And the next one. The stories they tell form a pattern of parents walking into a Lehigh Valley hospital to get help for a child, only to leave without them. And the same doctor's name kept coming up again and again. A pediatrician.
13: I ask you, what kind of doctor does this?
11: That's what I wanted to know, too. From Serial Productions and The New York Times, I'm Diane Neary, and this is

0: unlocked in 1952, saying, wait, you handed your personal information out to every random website on Earth and hoped everything would work out? And the answer would be, yeah, pretty much. Yeah, that's what we did. Yep. We kind of accept that this is normal, which is why services like LifeLock matter so much now, because the internet is amazing. But it's also full of people who would love access to all of that personal information. 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
3: Inflation is rising higher than expected. The Consumer Price Index released today by the Labor Department shows the annual inflation rate rose to 3.8% last month, up from 3.3% in March. It's the highest in 3 years. But wait, there's more. Business correspondent Christine Romans.
4: What we're hearing from economists is they think that the energy shock is just beginning to come into these numbers, that we have a lot more pain ahead, especially with no real off-ramp in sight here for getting energy costs under control in the near term.
3: President Trump will leave for China later today to meet with Chinese President Xi Jinping. The meeting between the two leaders comes at a pivotal time in U.S.-China relations with the emergence of the Iran war. China and Iran have a close strategic partnership, and China is Iran's largest trading partner, buying over 80% of its oil. I'm Michael Kastner. 55 KRC,
5: Tri-State Weather. A beautiful Tuesday forecast starting at 48 and warming to 75 this afternoon. We're looking at a mostly sunny sky. Rain those in tonight. We are going to see showers arriving after midnight, most of it falling between 2 and 6 a.m. with about a half inch or less of rainfall, and no severe weather is expected. And then as the rain moves out by 7 a.m., the rest of our Wednesday is partly cloudy and dry with a high of 72. That's your 9 for 20 forecast. I'm meteorologist Jennifer Ketchmark on 55 KRC.
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0: coming up in the next segment. We'll ask him about this. What is he hearing from his voters in Missouri? What does he think is the most significant aspect of this midterm election coming up as well when it comes to that? But I want to tell you, this product is super, super cool. On Amazon right now, being able to go out and get this pepper spray. This is a pepper spray that notifies you when the pepper spray is fired, when it's used. You get a notice. Up to 5 people can be notified. So if you've got a son or daughter going out and they've got a job, or they're traveling around some late at night, maybe you got a kid off to college, kid off to school, maybe you got a grandkid, you can be on this this Saber home defense launcher as well. 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
16: In 1982, Atari players across the country settled into their shag carpeting. Homework went by the wayside, and so did sleep. These gamers only had one thing on their minds: Sword Quest. This wasn't just a new game. Epic and ambitious, the company

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4: 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Those men, trusted educators, football coaches, and twins, are now facing more than 50 charges related to alleged child sex abuse. So why did it take so long? This is a story about a group of women who say they survived the abuse, who took matters into their own hands, and are still fighting for the girls they used to be.
8: 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No one ever came forward.
4: They're telling their story in a new season of Dig, coming soon from the Kentucky Center for Investigative Reporting.
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0: Welcome back in here to Clay and Buck. And we have a bunch of talkbacks and important things to get to with you. We also are going to talk in a few minutes here. I want to dive in more to this L.A. mayor's race.
1: Yeah, oh, yeah.
0: A really big development. And this is a bit like the Mamdani situation in that you're watching destructive leftism exposed for all the country to see with the completely inept mayor's office run by Karen Bass. And now we have somebody who is making a very strong case as to why she should no longer be in that job and using not just social media, but particularly AI in social media to get across very powerful imagery and messaging. Talk back here. Keith from Melbourne, Florida. This is B. Hit it.
2: Yeah, Clay, you wonder who he's going to caucus with. I mean, John Fetterman. You just got done saying he votes 90% Democrat and doesn't understand why Republicans like him. You've been fooled by this guy just because he sounds good on Sundays.
1: I think it's possible that he is aware that he cannot be reelected without Republican support and could say, I'm going to potentially consider caucusing with Republicans. Now, he may not end up caucusing with Republicans, and I don't know whether he's even going to run, because Buck, there is a substantial discussion that maybe he doesn't like being a senator, that he's a one-term guy. Heck, he may run for president, and that sounds crazy. But when you look at the Democrat Party, do they have great candidates? We'll talk about that some when we come back. But I think this LA mayor's race that you're talking about, Buck, is potentially a really intriguing idea of what 2028 may look like, as Spencer Pratt is having a lot of appeal with just regular moms and dads out there in LA.
0: And he's throwing shots at Gavin Newsom specifically as well. So that brings into this more of a national. He understands that this isn't just about LA. It's about getting the eyeballs of the nation on the second biggest city's mayor's race in the country. We will get into that, and it'll be a fascinating discussion to stick around for here coming up in just a minute.
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5: 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Today, I'm joined by Michael O'Keefe, Stiefel's Chief Investment Officer. Hi, Michael. So we've discussed the job market on and off. What is the latest?
6: Well, Monica, we recently got more jobs data, these pointing to some resilience. Non-farm payrolls rose by 115,000 in April, well above the consensus estimate of 62,000. This follows an upwardly revised March reading, so all stronger than expected. Job gains were concentrated in healthcare, transportation and warehousing, and retail trade. And the unemployment rate held steady at 4.3%, in line with expectations. So the job market remains resilient indeed. We're still close to full employment. And recall that the job data is just one side of the Fed's dual mandate. The other part of the dual mandate, it's inflation, which has been heating up given the Iran conflict and higher energy prices. Given all of this, the Fed will likely keep rates elevated for a while. But the job reports were positive.
5: And Michael, we also check in often on how the consumer is really feeling. Any updates there?
6: Yes, we got the preliminary report on May's University of Michigan Consumer Sentiment Index, which came in at 48.2, lower than expected. Sentiment fell modestly near recent lows as a sharp drop in current conditions outweighed a slight rise in expectations. Elevated cost pressures like from gasoline continue to weigh on finances and purchasing conditions, with sentiment unlikely to improve until energy prices ease. Finally, in a special report, we learned that confidence in the Fed has slipped back towards levels last seen during peak inflation.
5: Thank you so much, Michael. 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
10: A new report says Americans spent more on goods in April. The Consumer Price Index, released today by the Labor Department, shows the annual inflation rate is at 3.8%, up from 3.3% in March. It's the highest since May of 2023. President Trump is heading to China today to meet with Chinese President Xi Jinping. The meeting between the two leaders comes at a pivotal time in U.S.-China relations with the emergence of the Iran war. China and Iran have a close strategic partnership, and China is Iran's largest trading partner, buying over 80% of its oil. Voters are heading to the polls in Nebraska and West Virginia today for primary elections. In the Cornhusker state, voters will decide candidates for an open U.S. Senate seat, all three U.S. House districts, and for governor. In West Virginia, Republican Senator Shelley Moore Capito faces five challengers in her primary race. A congressional field hearing is underway in West Palm Beach, where the ranking Democrat in the House Oversight Committee is convening a panel of Jeffrey Epstein victims and witnesses. Robert Garcia says he's still trying to force the hand of the DOJ to release half of the Epstein files.
11: The Department of Justice continues to break the law and defy that subpoena.
10: He says he wanted to hold the hearing just across the bridge from Epstein's Palm Beach mansion, where many of his crimes occurred and where they first came to light by Maria Farmer. She was the first person to go to the FBI in 1996 and report evidence of abuses at the hands of the money manager. Five of the six people found dead inside a railroad shipping container in South Texas have been identified. The medical examiner says they're all illegal immigrants from Mexico and Honduras. One of them was a 14-year-old boy. Officials say it's highly likely all six died from the heat. There's just one game on the NBA playoff schedule tonight. The San Antonio Spurs will host the Minnesota Timberwolves for Game 5 of their Western Conference semifinal series. That series is all tied up, two games apiece. I'm Chris Garagio.
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12: I'm Ricky Uccino with your 55 KRC Tri-State News Update. Talks about temporarily suspending the federal gas tax continue in Washington. The move would provide some relief to Americans who are shelling out more to fill up their tanks than they have in 4 years, but there would be a downside.
13: The federal government on a monthly basis collects roughly $2.1 billion from the federal gas tax that goes towards road repair, interstates, and much beyond that.
12: Patrick DeHaan with GasBuddy.com tells us consumers would save roughly 18 cents a gallon if the gas tax was suspended. The average in Ohio right now is sitting at 4.67, according to AAA. The Hamilton County coroner has now identified the man who was killed in a single vehicle crash Monday in Deer Park as 38-year-old Kyle Lee. Deputies were called to the intersection of Plainfield Road and Deer Park Avenue just before 1 o'clock, found that Lee had crashed his Chevy Equinox into a tree. That accident is still under investigation. The forecast is next on 55 KRC, the talk station.
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14: What happened to Thomas Massey? He used to represent Kentucky, but then he flipped. Massey started out as a conservative Republican, but now he votes with liberal Democrats. On hiring more Border Patrol agents, Massey voted no. On building the border wall,
15: he flipped.
14: Massey voted against funding Trump's border wall. And Thomas Massey was the only Republican to vote against Israel and not condemn Hamas terrorism.
15: The only one.
14: Thomas Massey flips to vote with Omar Tlaib and AOC again and again.
15: Massey votes against Trump and against Kentucky. Thomas Massey's a flipping disaster.
14: We can do better. 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
15: Navy SEAL,
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22: The weather looking picture perfect over the next couple of days. This afternoon, we keep the sunshine and it will be warmer with a high near 75. Overnight tonight, scattered rain moves through, but most of it out of here by the morning commute with lows around 58 degrees. Just a touch cooler for your Wednesday afternoon, highs near 72 with a mix of sun and clouds. That's your 9 First Warning Forecast. I'm meteorologist Mark Stitz on 55 KRC.
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17: Three staccato cries of Mayday and an eyewitness report of a mid-air explosion is about all that is known this morning of the British Columbia air disaster, which yesterday claimed 52 lives.
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6: The Native community is big for me. Makes me feel good to pass on our Arapaho traditions. My kids love going up to the Sundance. I like to tell people the Sundance is about family. It's about the tribe. It's not just about the dancer. It's kind of like life. As a Sundancer, I'm just one spoke in the wheel. I need my family there. I need my role models. 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
17: In the history of cinema, few films have been as successful as The Godfather. Francis Ford Coppola's gangster epic set a new standard not just for movies about the mafia, but for movies in general. Although, if you talk to the people who made it, The Godfather's prospects for success were far from assured. In fact, before its release, they were pretty bleak.
18: And they said, we're finished, this is over. The movie's not going to work. You gotta get rid of those guys, it's a disaster.
17: Then Leave the Gun, Take the Cannoli, my co-host Mark Seal and I strip back the varnish of movie history and talk to never-before-heard-from sources to get at what really made the process so arduous. Leave the Gun, Take the Cannoli is based on my co-host Mark's best-selling book of the same title. And on this show, we call upon his years of research to help unpack the story behind The Godfather's birth from start to finish. We sift through innumerable accounts, many of them conflicting, and try to get to the truth of what really happened. Leave the Gun, Take the Cannoli features new and archival interviews with Francis Ford Coppola.
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24: 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Virginia's top prison band, Edge of Daybreak, is about to attempt the impossible, recording their debut album, Behind Bars, in just 5 hours.
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24: They were black artists serving extremely long felony sentences. 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I'm Jamie Petras, music and culture writer. For the past 5 years, I've been talking to the band's three surviving members, Jamal Jahan Newby, Neil Kay,

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19: Ah, 1971. It was a simpler time, a groovy time. Soul Train had just started chugging along. Everyone had a lava lamp for some reason. Weeble started to wobble, but as we all know, they don't fall down.
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19: But it wasn't all Weebles and bell bottoms. There was also the Vietnam War and a growing nationwide movement protesting it.
21: Look behind you! See the thousands marching today!
19: Across the country, people were speaking up, and the more they did, the more they learned about the hidden underbelly of the most powerful law enforcement agency in the land. I'm Ed Helms, host of Snafu, Season 2, Medburg, the story of a daring hike.

0: heist that exposed J. Edgar Hoover's epic FBI snafu. 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
7: In 2005, investigators in Palm Beach, Florida began uncovering a dark secret.
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7: There was a wealthy man in Palm Beach who was offering young girls a way to make money. That man was Jeffrey Epstein, and he had set up a system designed to bring him underage girls. Local police and the federal government would investigate and, by their count, find dozens of victims. Epstein would become one of the world's most infamous predators, a man who could have faced decades in prison but served just 13 months in his own wing of a county jail.
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11: New York, Palm Beach, New Mexico, Paris, Virgin Islands, and each one of those residences is an alleged crime scene.
7: 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Truth and Lies, Jeffrey Epstein.
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0: Tonight, to no one's surprise, inflation runs a bit hot. This time, a lesson on what your portfolio really is there to accomplish. And as always, we answer your questions. You're listening to Simply Money, presented by Allworth Financial. I'm Bob Sponseller, along with Brian James. Well, today we got the Consumer Price Index, or APE for April, better known as the CPI. And the war in Iran has definitely had an impact. Brian, let's get into some of the numbers.
1: Well, today we've got consumer price CPI numbers coming out. And so prices for goods and services rose from March to April. Headline inflation now 3.8%. That's how much more we're paying for stuff than it was this time a year ago. That's how inflation works, year-over-year numbers. That headline year-on-year increase of 3.8, well, that's the biggest we've had since May of 2023. So inflation is back in the headlines at this point.
0: Yeah, and no surprise here. I mean, it's all linked to petroleum prices, namely gasoline, you know, air, jet fuel, all that. The energy index is what really jumped. That rose the same rate as the headline inflation number, 3.8% from March to April, and that accounted for over 40% of the monthly increase for all items. And this is just a reminder that petroleum is really ubiquitous throughout the economy, and you know, obviously we're paying more at the pump, we're paying more for airline tickets and all that, but it remains to be seen, you know, over time, how long it's going to take for these input prices on a whole lot of goods and services to start to tick back up if petroleum prices, you know, the price of oil stays where it is now. And that's the $64,000 question here: for how much longer is it going to stay up here as the president gets on a jet and flies over to China to try to figure things out over there and hopefully continue the negotiation process to bring this thing to an end. But certainly a fluid number, and we are starting to see this impact the price that we pay for goods and services across the board.
1: And we can't talk about CPI without also talking about everybody's favorite annoying part of CPI, which is the core CPI. Core, as we all hopefully remember, that is the key metric the Federal Reserve looks at. It strips out, this is the part people hate, strips out food and energy prices because those are extremely volatile no matter what. They're affected by a lot of things. And so we look at both the core CPI and the actual CPI to make sure that volatility isn't masking things that are there or showing things that aren't there. So the core CPI rate was 2.8%. That's a little bit higher than experts estimated, also up month to month. But that core, this is, it's interesting to me. We talk about core and inflation. Food and energy is obviously having a huge impact. The difference between the core and the CPI was a full 1%. So that's how much of an impact is happening there at the gas pump and at the grocery store. I don't think that's going to come shocking to anybody. So, you know, this, of course, started with the Iran war. That was the trigger for this time around, a month and a half ago. It could maybe force the Federal Reserve to shelve the interest rate cuts that were coming this summer. The market for sure believes we're not getting nothing anytime soon. There is nothing to look at in the bond markets that says the overall opinion is that we're getting interest rate cuts. We are likely not this summer. And also, since the job markets have improved, don't really need to goose the system. The Fed did cut that key interest rate three times last year to keep the unemployment rate where it was, but that doesn't seem very likely this year, at least the way the bond market is looking at it.
0: Yeah, Brian, I mean, I don't know about how you feel about it. I'm just going to throw out a wild guess here and say I think interest rates cuts are off the table here for the next 3 or 4 months. You know, and I know with Kevin Warsh, you know, I think the vote is it was today, if I'm not mistaken. He's going to be taken over as the new Fed chair. And I know President Trump wants interest rates lower and lower, you know, and we've gone through that whole drama, you know, over the last couple of years. But the Fed is data dependent. Kevin Warsh is data dependent. I don't think you're going to see a huge reduction in rates here with the price of gasoline where it is right now. So I don't know how you feel about it. I would be shocked if we saw an interest rate cut before late summer or Labor Day. And speaking of Labor Day, I heard a very interesting interview with former Speaker of the House Newt Gingrich earlier this morning. Correct me if I'm wrong, Brian. I think he's the last Speaker of the House to actually negotiate a balanced budget with the opposing political party, namely President Clinton. This is back when they could all get in a room and agree on some things together. He's an interesting guy to listen to, and he pretty much just said it like it is. It's going to be interesting as we head into this midterm season. He said this is all going to come down to what the price of oil is, the price of at the pump is on about Labor Day. And I think that's accurate. I think the American people are going to get really disenfranchised if they're still paying $4.50 to $5 a gallon for gasoline nationwide by Labor Day. Your guess is as good a mind as mine is how quickly, you know, this whole Iran situation is going to get resolved. But I thought that was an interesting interview, to say the least, and I think a pretty accurate take on where the American people are sitting right now.
1: Yeah, and I think it's interesting that was a long time ago, right? Yeah. That's 30 years ago now.
0: Early 90s.
1: And exactly. and that was the last time. And I think shortly after that, our entire political class on both sides of the aisle went, you know what? People don't really care about balanced budgets because it doesn't hit them in the wallet, right? When we don't have a balanced budget, that simply means we swipe the national credit card a little more. And so therefore, we can keep kicking the can down the curb. It's really no different than a household that has an enormous amount of credit card debt like we see every now and then. But still has the ability to keep living that way. So ever since then, we have completely forgotten about and quit valuing balanced budgets. Nobody even talks about balanced budget as a campaign plank anymore. Just not a thing.
0: You and I always remind listeners every night to don't get into the prediction game about interest rates or the market or anything else. So you and I should probably stop doing that as well. Let's move on to the other topic we wanted to cover in this segment, and that's the recent sales of annuities. This is interesting, Brian.
1: Yeah, so annuities just crossed a huge milestone. There have been 10 straight quarters, so 2.5 years. Is that 2.5 years? Yeah, that's 2.5 years, where annuity sales have topped $100 billion. So just the first quarter of 2026, $104 billion in annuity sales. And, you know, by the way, that number is probably understated because that data that they're looking at only captures about 87% of the market. So dollar-wise, there's more floating around out there. And there is a rise in something called RILAs, Registered Index-Linked Annuities. Sales jumped 21% year over year to over $21 billion in just the first quarter. Why? Because they can slap the word guarantee on these and people don't read the fine print. You and I are not huge fans of these. Every time the market comes back to a new high, none of these guarantees make any difference. And I can't think of a single, I would love a study someday for somebody to come out, all these annuities that have all these income riders and all this stuff that guarantees a floor and all those kinds of things. How many times did someone actually benefit, get into the annuity company's pocket? These insurance companies are not stupid. They have products that they can legally say have guarantees built into them. They can slap that label on the front end of it. There isn't a time in history where it would have mattered. And we know that because every single time the market has come back to a new high and it doesn't stay down for 10, 15, 20 years, that has just never happened. So in any case, I get kind of wound up about these things because people just plain don't understand. They bring their statements in and I'll say, okay, what was it that was attractive about this to you? I don't really remember. It just felt good at the time. So people don't tend to not understand what they own there. And interestingly, what's coming down, even though we like our guarantees, but fixed rate annuities are down 16%. So the kind of things that look and feel like CDs where it's just a little bit of interest, so people aren't really looking at these. I think people are getting sucked into the idea that I can have guaranteed growth and never any downside whatsoever. Realistically, you end up paying for that in the internal cost versus just owning the market outright.
0: Well, and you and I actually had a meeting with a client yesterday about this topic. It wasn't an annuity, but it was an index-linked life insurance policy, which oftentimes works the same way. And what I'm speaking about there is these caps can move around at the insurance company's discretion. And, you know, we looked at a policy that was placed 10, 15 years ago, you know, at a certain cap. You know, you got a certain participation rate maxed at X percent. Well, the insurance company in the fine print can move that cap around up or down. And in this case, that cap got moved down. And so, you know, you look at a 12, 15 year period of time and the market did very well. And I think people, to your point, say, hey, I've got to be able to participate in the market, but I got to have some downside protection. Therefore, I'm going to be in this index-based product. And when it's all said and done, if you miss out on a lot of that upside that the market's given us over the last 8 to 10 years because your maximum cap rate got moved around. You would have been better off if you really wanted the guarantees, just buying liquid treasury bills, because that's about the rate of return that you got in some of these things. So yeah, these products, you know, this is no secret. These things are sold way often than they're bought. And oftentimes, anytime you're in a non-fiduciary situation where someone is selling you one of these things, they're going to trumpet that whole fear concept. And they're not going to always talk about the fine print. And that's what we always advise people to watch out for with these things.
1: Absolutely. Yeah. And again, you know, I guess everything has its place, but a lot of times these things are when they slap on this guarantee label and talk about equity like growth and so forth, you're talking about a very complicated Rube Goldberg type of a structure, 58 things all tied together to generate something that you could probably do in a basic standard conservative portfolio, like you just said. So, yeah. I think people, honestly, sometimes human beings are simply attracted to things they don't understand, but this person that I want to trust does. So that means I get to hand off all my responsibilities and thinking and making a decision for myself to this other person, and I'll just trust that they're acting in my best interest, which is why we have things called fiduciaries, where not all of us have to be able to claim that we are acting in your best interest, only the fiduciary side. So, you know, again, these are products, they're just tools, but at the same time, you know, don't get sucked in. Try to understand before you pull the trigger what you're actually signing up for.
0: Here's the Allworth advice. 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Don't just react to general fear. Coming up next, why the first question you were asking about your portfolio might not be the most important one. 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
0: 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What if future tax hikes hit your overall financial plan? Are you ready for that? Plus, is it time to rethink your longtime advisor and how to handle those big required minimum distributions without a massive tax bill? All of that is straight ahead. Most investors with multi-layered wealth probably know their portfolio returns off the top of their heads. Far fewer, Brian, can answer a more important and fundamental question. What is this portfolio actually here to accomplish?
1: We were kind of hinting at that in an earlier segment there. What is this thing that I own? What does it do for me? I have no idea. I forget why I cared so much about it when I bought it. But anyway, so here's how this normally happens. This starts with a quarterly review, you know, a market update, or just a casual check-in with your advisor. Somebody pulls up the numbers, and we start talking about performance and what the market do. Here's what I did. Why did that happen? Why were we better? Why were we worse? And so forth. And at some point, the question that started it all gets asked, well, how well did my portfolio do? Obviously, that's a reasonable question. It's a natural question. It's the one we should be asking. But it tends to have a way of ending the conversation before the much more important question gets asked. So let's kind of lay out exactly what the role that since returns are the one thing that we can't control, but they support the things that we can control. Let's lay out exactly what role that plays there. So returns are how we measure a portfolio, not what it's for, right? I know that sounds weird, but there's a reason that performance can so easily dominate a conversation, Bob. Returns are concrete. Right. We can look at a number. That's my number. There's what I got out of this whole thing. It's comparable to something else. Here's what it did last year. Here's what my buddy did or whatever. We always want to be comparing ourselves to somebody else's situation, even though that's obviously comparison is the thief of joy is definitely a financial planning adage there. Black and white numbers on a piece of paper. There's ego involved here, too. Right. I want to know that I'm making more money and I want to know that I'm doing at least as well as everybody else, if not a little better than my neighbors. Right. We all have that desire in there, I think. So we're treating it a little too much like a scoreboard. It feels productive, right? There are people out there. We have a lot of clients that keep their own spreadsheets every single day. I almost feel bad for these people that in 2026, they're pulling up each and every ticker and they're typing the price into a spreadsheet. And it's just part of that daily routine. And all of this stuff is automated. I mean, some people I think are literally looking at their accounts while they're doing it and they're just transcribing numbers off of their online views right into an Excel spreadsheet or something like that. You know, so it's understandable why we want to do this. But Bob, I think it's worth looking at what the human urge is behind this and whether it's working for us or against us.
0: Yeah. And this gets into some pretty complex stuff and, you know, a lot of moving parts in a comprehensive financial plan. Let me touch on a couple of them that get overlooked if all we're looking at is gross return. The obvious one is net return after taxes. Is there any tax management going on within the portfolio? And that can apply to the RMD situation or it can apply to taxable brokerage accounts. A big one, Brian, where the portfolio has to actually replace a paycheck during retirement. And I'll never forget the day I really started to study, you know, go over a couple of studies on sequence of return risk, where I looked at two different portfolios over a 30-year period of time, both with the exact identical gross average rate of return over a 30-year period, but learned how drastically different the actual net result of the portfolio is due to the variance of returns from year to year. I think people really overlook that when they're evaluating investment risk and really evaluating an income strategy during retirement. And then I would say a third one, and we talk about this all the time, Brian, we do have to tell our money, you know, what it's supposed to do and when in advance, meaning money that's earmarked for the next 1, 2, 3, 4 years should probably be invested a little differently than money that is invested, you know, for the next 5, 10, 15 years. And sometimes people just look at it as one big pile. What did the pile return? And again, if it's time to redo your back deck, you know, and cut a check for 20 grand and you allow your portfolio to go down 15, 18%, the money that was earmarked for that deck during a downturn, that doesn't feel very good, you know, irrespective of your gross average rate of return over the last 15 years.
1: Yeah, absolutely. It's just understanding, and this all goes back to something we say all the time, which is, first and foremost, you need to know how you live. What do you need this to do? And that goes back to understanding budgets. Budget is a nasty word. Nobody likes the B word. And it's not about trying to keep yourself within a certain budget. It's just about understanding what your actual inflows and outflows are right now. People who are in a healthy situation, right? Good amount of assets, no debt, generally have no idea what hits the checking account and what comes into the checking account, what goes out of it, because they just don't have to pay attention. You know, I'd be lying if I said I knew exactly where every nickel goes in my situation. You know, I'm a bit of a physician heal thyself type of a guy as an advisor. But at the same time, if we're really going to try to plan, we have to know, you know, it's kind of like trying to build a house without paying any attention to what you're building the basement out of. You know, it's kind of important to, you know, use something that will hold it up versus not having a good structure there. So it all starts with understanding exactly what your situation is. And here's our baseline. What could change? What's going to start happening? What's going to stop happening? And that has to do with family situations. It has to do with health situations. That's the fundamental portfolio or fundamental decision that we need to make there before we can really make a plan. What foundation are we building it on? What target are we shooting at? We have to start there. And that a lot of times that means, you know what, for the last year before you actually retire, maybe you need to pay more attention to where it's going, not with the idea of doing less of it necessarily, just to understand where it's going. The plan might be fine, but if you want to retire confidently and happily, you're going to need to know where it goes so that you can confidently know you've got it covered.
0: Yeah, and the key word you just used there is plan, Brian. You know, the obvious, you know, discussion to open up a review meeting with your advisor is, you know, how did my portfolio do? What's my return? Those are obvious questions. Well, what we find time after time is where the real meat gets put on the bones here, and clients tend to feel comfortable with how everything is working, is after we look at those historical returns and future expected returns within the context of a comprehensive financial plan. Here's the All Worth advice. The investors who navigate complexity most successfully tend to arrive at a different first question, not just quote unquote, how's my portfolio performing, but rather what is the portfolio built to do based on what we need now, and not only now, but 10 years from now. Coming up next, two families with the same wealth but completely different outcomes will show you how smart planning changes everything. You're listening to Simply Money, presented by Allworth Financial on 55KRC, the talk station.
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19: A quiet residential neighborhood erupts in chaos. Carmine Galante, the feared boss of the Bonanno crime family, lies dead, his cigar still clutched between his teeth.
20: Masked men walked into Joe and Mary's luncheonette in Brooklyn today and gunned down Carmine Galante, a man believed to be the most powerful mafia chieftain in the country.
19: The execution sent shockwaves through the criminal underworld and set the stage for one of the most pivotal criminal cases in New York City history. From the minds behind the acclaimed television series comes Law and Order: Criminal Justice System. 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
21: My father should have been a dead man.
19: 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But the murder of Carmine Galante marked the beginning of the end. Discover how a group of young prosecutors took on the mafia, and with the help of law enforcement, brought down its most powerful figures. I'm Anasika Nicolazzi, and from Wolf Entertainment and iHeart Podcasts, this is Law and Order: Criminal Justice System.
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26: This whole surviving life thing is pretty tough. Some people use therapy to get through it, others use their friends, and some just fight their way through.

0: You're listening to Simply Money, presented by Allworth Financial. I'm Bob Sponseller, along with Brian James. Tonight, we want to discuss how two families with the same wealth can end up in with completely different outcomes, you know, years down the road, just based on the planning choices they make. And we'll call this segment Two Paths, Two Outcomes. We're going to give you some real-world examples, and you'll see how small decisions today can make as much as a six-figure difference or more down the road. Brian, let's get into it. Example number one, how you use your RMDs, required minimum distributions, and whether people do Roth conversions or don't even discuss it, you know, to say nothing of planning and planning accordingly and proactively.
1: So let's put some names on these fake people, right? So Bob and Mary, they're both 72 years old. These are fake people, of course. But these are situations we deal with every day at Allworth when we're putting financial plans together for people because everybody's got decisions to make. So Bob and Mary, 72 years old. They retired a couple $1 million across their traditional pre-tax IRAs. This is a very common situation. So there's two things they could do. If they do nothing and just let life happen to them and let the IRS happen to them, then they're going to hit shortly in the next few years, they'll hit their required minimum distribution age, which basically means the IRS says, hey, the gravy train has come to a halt. No more tax deferred growth. It's time to start paying a little bit of taxes on these distributions. So these required minimum distributions, and if you want a ballpark number, take roughly 4 to 5% of your of whatever your closing balance of your IRA was the prior year. That is roughly what you have to take out. That's not your taxation. That's what you have to take out that therefore will be taxed. So these required minimum distributions can and will push you into higher tax brackets, which can also trigger bigger Medicare premiums via something called IRMA, I-R-M-A-A, for those of you keeping score out there. And so you're probably going to wind up giving away more in taxes than you expected. That's the default plan. So that's Bob and Mary not having any kind of plan in place. Now, let's take another couple. Let's call them Bob and Barry. If they do a little bit of planning, same situation. Let's pretend that they had started some Roth conversions back in their mid-60s just a few years ago. Maybe just $50,000 a year, steadily moving money from a pre-tax IRA to a Roth. Now, depending on their tax bracket, so they might, let's pretend they're only maybe in a 25% tax bracket. Well, then they're going to pay, say 20% federal and 5% state. And they're writing checks voluntarily to that. So that's going to be something like $12,000 per year. That's the sacrifice they're making. However, by the time they hit RMD age, those required minimum distributions are much smaller, and they can also use qualified charitable distributions to replace any giving that they're doing, which makes it a lot more tax efficient, and more of their money winds up in tax-free accounts on the Roth side. The longest of long-term benefits there, too, is that their kids are going to inherit whatever's left in those Roth IRAs tax-free, and while they have those inherited IRAs, they've got 10 years to continue to let that tax-free growth go after the death of mom and dad. So definitely something to consider there.
0: All right, example number two we want to highlight tonight, concentrated stock positions. So our next hypothetical person, Steve. Steve worked for a big tech company, and over the years, his company stock position grew to over $800,000, almost half of his $1.8 million total portfolio. Path A that Steve could have taken, no planning. He just hangs on because he doesn't want to pay any capital gains taxes. And then lo and behold, the stock takes a 40% hit, either in a market downturn or in a downward earnings surprise overnight. His retirement nest egg shrinks by hundreds of thousands of dollars.
1: Yeah, and not having a plan is a plan. You're just probably not going to like it.
0: All right. With planning, Steve takes a different route. He uses a strategy like charitable giving, donor advised fund, you know, charitable remainder trust, just giving away, slicing off some appreciated stock every year, to say nothing of using a collared strategy or a direct indexing strategy, something where he has a plan to responsibly maybe pay a little bit of capital gains taxes along with some charitable strategies and just slowly diversify that position, reduce his downside risk, get his portfolio better diversified, and by doing so, he has the same starting point, but instead of watching things crash and take his potential future with it, he's diversified and protected. All right, Brian, walk us through example number three, the estate plan that's out of date.
1: Right, and this is very common because estate plans are no fun to talk about. They seem scary, and they force us to talk about things that maybe we don't necessarily

0: really want to. So let's still use the example of John and Susan. So they've got about $2.5 million, and they haven't looked at their estate plan since 2008, back when the market crashed, and that got everybody's attention. So what happens? How do we get surprised here? Well, if John passes away suddenly and Susan has to sort through out these outdated wills and old beneficiary designations, the kids are going to wind up having to go through probate, paying legal fees for that, and fighting over unclear instructions. So probate is the easiest thing in the world to avoid. Just make sure everything that can have a beneficiary listed on it does. And financial accounts are the easiest things to do. You're going to sign one piece of paper that says, here's my three kids, and they get a third of it each. And that's the end of it. That you have wiped out probate for that specific account. So, but anyway, so this causes a lot of stress and costs and delays, all because nobody took a look at this stuff. So let's look at the alternative. With a little bit of planning, you know, this is the same couple, but let's pretend that they did sit down once every couple of years or so and just make sure that nothing has really changed. Their wills, trust, beneficiary designations are all lined up in place. I've got an email in my inbox today from somebody who had a heart attack, figuratively speaking, over the weekend, wondering this exact thing. Is everything in order? And it is, and I haven't responded yet, but that's what they're going to hear, that they've got things in place. But I'm glad that the thought is occurring to them to double check. So then when we do have that death in the family, it's a very sad situation for the family, of course, but the transition goes smoothly. So the difference between the two, no probate, no fighting, and no guessing. It was all laid out in advance. The family stays intact, and the money transfers efficiently.
1: All right, the last example we want to touch on tonight, the too much cash on the sidelines scenario. Let's talk about Linda. She and her husband have about $2 million saved, but nearly $400,000 of it is parked in cash, earning next to nothing in the way of interest or return. No planning at all. They feel safe keeping it in the bank. But over the next 10 years, inflation, let's say, averages 3% on average every year. Believe it or not, that $400,000 in cash loses about $100,000 or 25% of its purchasing power. Again, these people feel great, but they're actually moving backwards in terms of what their hard-earned assets can purchase. With planning and said, Linda and her husband keep an emergency cash reserve, you know, in cash where it belongs, but the rest is allocated into a diversified portfolio, maybe just a mix of short-term bonds for stability and a little bit of stock for growth. 10 years later, instead of losing ground to inflation, that money has grown meaningfully and is funding and keeping up with their lifestyle needs. Here's the Allworth advice. The difference between no planning and smart planning is often six figures or more in terms of taxes, stress, or lost opportunities. If you recognize yourself in any of these examples, that's a sign to maybe get proactive and perhaps sit down with a good fiduciary advisor who can help you. You're listening to Simply Money, presented by Allworth Financial on 55 KRC, the talk station.
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8: Three staccato cries of Mayday and an eyewitness report of a mid-air explosion is about all that is known this morning of the British Columbia air disaster, which yesterday claimed 52 lives.
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1: You're listening to Simply Money, presented by Allworth Financial. I'm Bob Sponseller, along with Brian James. Do you have a financial question you'd just love for us to answer? There's a big red button you could click while you're listening to the show if you're listening on the iHeart app. Simply record your question and it'll come straight to us. All right, Brian, Amy in Villa Hills says we could retire today, but I'm worried that stepping away would actually create problems in our marriage. How do you plan financially for that kind of life transition? You didn't know you were going to be putting your marriage counselor hat on tonight, right?
0: As I often like to say, I'm less of a financial advisor than I am an unlicensed marriage counselor. So I think this is kind of in the wheelhouse. But this is a very common question, and Amy, I'm very happy that you're thinking along these lines. So I'm going to guess you've at least done a little bit. Most people get stuck on the money and the numbers and just worry there's not enough. They don't think about the day to day, but you have. So that's great. Retirement, it's not really a math problem. It's a marriage problem too. Time and identity and so forth. Couples will spend decades building toward this one goal, as it sounds like you have. Can we afford to stop working? Once that spreadsheet says yes, as it does in your case, now you got a new question. Can we live together in this, this next chapter here? So think about this, two different tracks here. Do the financial work. Make sure, it sounds like you have done this. You didn't say anything about your spouse. So I assume that I'm going to kind of guess that both of you are involved in this conversation. But if not, make sure that your spouse sees that retirement income plan that shows where the resources, where's the income coming in, how much is being spent, how it matches to your current lifestyle, when to claim Social Security. It's okay not to know that on day one. You can circle back. Healthcare, all those things. And then second, this is just as important. Also, put as much energy into building a life plan before either of you retires. Have very specific conversations about what daily life is going to look like, right? Are you both going to be home all day?
15: Does one person want more travel where the other wants the routine? You know, how much alone time does each of you need? Who's responsible for what chores in the house? You've settled into a routine by now, I'm sure, but that routine's about to be upended because everybody's going to have more free time. And a lot of times that can make us, believe it or not, do less work because we feel like we've got all day. Therefore, I'll get to it later. Nah, I'll do it tomorrow. And that can cause some friction in the household. So, I think it's a great idea to have the same conversation that I assume you've been having all along about the money, but have it about the time this time. Kevin in Loveland, if tax rates go up significantly in the next decade, what decisions today would we regret not making? Oh, that's a great question, Bob. What do you think there?
21: Well, the biggest one that jumps out to me is the Roth conversion discussion. And obviously, Kevin, we don't know, a lot of details about your financial plans, how your assets are structured or what have you. But that tends to be the number one argument for getting out in front of this between the time you retire and when your income goes down and when required minimum distributions start. You've got that window or period of time where you can really do some planning. Take a look based on estimated tax rates, your spending needs, income needs, all that, and see if it doesn't make a whole lot of sense to start doing some Roth conversions. And obviously, the higher you want to assume tax rates are going to get in the future, the better these Roth conversions are going to look on paper. Just make sure that you're not letting fear drive that decision. Oftentimes, things don't tend to get as bad or as good as sometimes people want to estimate in their financial plan. Weigh in here, Brian, because I know you run these Roth conversion, analyses all the time and are very good at it.
15: Yeah, no, I feel like I think when people run into a lot of people will come in and they'll say, okay, Roth conversions, that's a thing I got to do because Brian and Bob have been talking about it on the radio and I talked to my cousin's former roommate. He says it's a good idea and blah, blah, blah. It's not always a lay down, right? It's something to understand before you decide whether you're going to pull the trigger on. And I think the pivot point is we have a lot of people who there's a lot of people out there, especially in this area. Cincinnati's full of Fortune 500 companies. Lots of people work for them or some company that supports them. Therefore, there's a significant amount of wealth tied up in 401ks, maybe not so much outside of tax shelters. If you don't have a lot of money outside of your tax sheltered retirement plans, then that Roth might not look that attractive because you'll have to, for example, if you want to convert $100,000, but you don't have the taxes outside of the 401k, you don't have the dollars to do that. Then now you're going to have to pull out $125,000 or maybe more so you can pay the taxes too. That $25,000 or $35,000 that's going to the IRS, that is pulled out of your compounding snowball. And that is going to have a huge impact going forward. So Roth conversions, are they a lay down? No, absolutely not. They're something to calculate and understand.
21: Excellent point. All right, let's move on to one more question from Mark in Batavia, Brian. He says they've had the same advisor for 15 years. What are the signs that loyalty is costing us potentially better ideas or strategies?
15: Well, I would say finances are right up there with healthcare in terms of I want another person an arm's length away I can trust. So loyalty is extremely important to both the advisor and the client, frankly. But it shouldn't ever come at the expense of progress, right? Someday you might realize your doctor is maybe getting on in years and is not quite as up to date or is not as responsive as they used to be. Same thing applies to advisors. So here's a few clear warning signs. If your plan hasn't meaningfully evolved, right, you should be talking about new things. Tax laws change, markets change. Your life changes. If you're still talking about the same things and if your strategy is exactly like it was 10, 15 years ago, that's a problem. If the conversations feel reactive instead of proactive, if you are the one who has to make the outreach, they're not pulling you in for meetings, then that's an issue right there. And third, if really everything sounds generic, if the advice they're giving could apply to anybody your age, it's not customized enough. So after 15 years, they should know you really well, your habits, your goals, dynamics of your marriage, and so forth. If you're married, those are the things you should be looking for. If none of those tick the boxes, might be time to shop around.
21: Coming up next, I've got a few thoughts on when it's really time to take a hard look at updating your estate plan. And this is based on a recent listener question. We'll dig into that next. 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
21: You're listening to Simply Money, presented by Allworth Financial. I'm Bob Sponseller, along with Brian James. Well, Brian, we got a really good question from a listener recently who said, hey, we sold our business last year and we're sitting on a ton of cash, but we also need to update our estate plan. Should we lock in gifting strategies now or wait until we have a clear investment plan? And I want to dig into that a little bit. I'm interested in your thoughts as well. I think a lot of times in situations like this where we have a large inheritance or a big windfall in cash from a business sale, you know, there's a lot of things people need to do to update their overall wealth plan. And I think sometimes people just get kind of that deer in the headlight looks, where should I start? What should I do first? All that. And I think a key thing to point out with respect to the estate plan is, especially in today's day and age, where the tax laws are such that very few people ever are going to need to worry about federal estate tax, you don't need to be in a hurry. So, you know, moving large amounts of money at any one time, just because you just came into a large amount of money, that can oftentimes produce some regret, and it's really not necessary. So my advice is always forget about the numbers, forget about the, you know, expected rate of return in the future on this pile of cash. Really sit down and discuss with your spouse and with your advisor and with your attorney, what are we really trying to accomplish for our heirs, be it our kids, grandkids, combination of the two, and move slowly, move incrementally, because a good estate plan maintains a lot of flexibility in it. It can change and evolve as your financial plan and life evolves over time. That's my first thought. Can I weigh in here?
15: Please, yeah, because I just had this. This is a conversation I'm noticing a lot more lately. And I talk frequently about how the generations that are retiring now are retiring off of piles of money instead of streams of income.
21: Yeah.
15: A lot of people focused on those piles of money and didn't have a destination, didn't have a goal, and overshot the goal, which is – that's certainly a good problem to have. But that means there's a lot of people – meaning they have more than they'll actually need. But that doesn't become evident until we do a financial plan and everybody goes, wow, we got more than we thought we were going to have. And that happens with the market doing what it's done over the past decades. So with the conversation I'm having more and more on this very topic, how do we have more cash than we need? And that's kind of what the question is about here. What can we do with it? Well, don't forget, you don't have to, as Bob says, don't panic too much about estate taxes. It's not going to be an issue unless you've got significant amount of money over, $11, $12 million a piece, double that in a marriage. Underneath that, you're not going to accidentally get yourself taxed to death. So don't panic about this. One simple, easy thing you can do if you have the urge, and I kind of see this in the question, if you have the urge to give away some money to benefit people now, your loved ones, do it. You can write anybody walking down the street a check for $19,000. No harm, no foul, no tax reporting, nothing. If that person is married, this is your kid I'm talking about, write the spouse a $19,000 check. Your own spouse, if you are married, can also write $19,000 checks to each of those people. So that's $76,000 that you could do right now today without any reporting.
21: And that usually gets the job done for most families.
15: That'll move the needle a bit, won't it, Bob?
21: All right. Thanks for listening tonight. You've been listening to Simply Money, presented by Allworth Financial on 55KRC, the talk station.
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7: Within probably 10 days, I put on 10 pounds. 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
13: It's August 2023, a county government meeting in Pennsylvania's Lehigh Valley. A young woman, early 20s, steps up to the mic to speak.
14: My two-month-old son was happily drinking milk from his bottle when he quickly started choking, turned blue, and went limp. My boyfriend transported our son to the changing table as I grabbed an anti-choking device and my boyfriend began assembling it. Two pumps of the device and my son was conscious, gasping for air and coughing up milk.
13: They all went to the ER to make sure the baby was okay.
14: But upon arriving at Lehigh Valley Hospital, the diagnosis quickly became something so different.
13: One of the doctors had a theory.
14: She stated to my father and mother-in-law that we are young, first-time parents who got frustrated with our baby and violently shook him to make him stop crying, and a confession would only make things easier for us.
13: The parents were told to leave the hospital without their son, and he wouldn't come home for 7 whole months.
14: I'm a postpartum mom dealing with the grief and the trauma of my son being ripped from my arms, and I'm a mom who lost everything in less than 24 hours due to one doctor's misdiagnosis. Enough is enough.
13: And then the next person speaks, and the next one. The stories they tell form a pattern of parents walking into a Lehigh Valley hospital to get help for a child, only to leave without them. And the same doctor's name kept coming up again and again, a pediatrician.
15: I ask you, what kind of doctor does this?
13: That's what I wanted to know, too. From Serial Productions and The New York Times, I'm Diane Neary. And this is The Preventionist, a story about a doctor and the rise of a powerful field of pediatric medicine.
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16: 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Who were they? What made them so notorious? How did the internet, or sometimes the algorithm, choose them? And what does a person do when they're suddenly confronted with more attention than the human psyche can handle? Take The Dress, a story that went uber viral in early 2015 in spite of being, well, kind of a boring optical illusion. A mother of the bride in Scotland took a picture of a dress she was thinking about wearing to her daughter's wedding. But she saw the dress as blue with black lace, and her daughter saw it as white with gold lace. One BuzzFeed post later, every single person on the internet was talking about the dress. But to me, The Dress is a story about the last couple of months when the internet was still sort of fun. 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
7: Imagine, if you can, the torment, the confusion. Her brilliant daughter vanished without warning, without a word.
17: I didn't know how to start looking for.
18: So what is that like?
17: It's hell. It's just frustration and just helplessness.
7: But the disappearance of Nancy Rennie's daughter Carrie was quite unlike any other. Because Carrie hadn't exactly vanished, but retreated beyond the shadows to release rage in torrents of text messages to wound her worried family and terrorize that man.
19: I would get 50, 60 a day.
18: A day?
19: Yeah, all day long.
7: Was their brief fling so terrible? Why all that hate? Why deadly attacks on an imagined rival?
20: 911, what's the address of your emergency?
21: Oh, yeah, I've been shot.
7: And innocent people caught in the middle were blamed, even framed.
22: The detective just kept yelling at me, there's something you need to tell us, and I didn't know anything.
0: On the debt-free stage, they're here. Arnie and Randy are here.
23: Hey,
0: what's
23: Dave.
0: Up, guys? How are you?
23: Hey, Jane.
24: Good.
23: Hi.
0: Welcome,
23: good.
0: Welcome. Where do y'all live?
25: Thief River Falls, Minnesota.
0: What's that near?
25: We're about 5.5 hours north of Minneapolis.
0: Okay. No, that's not near it,
25: it's
0: but okay.
25: Close to Canada.
0: Ah, okay. Good deal. Well, welcome to Nashville.
23: Thank you. Thank you.
0: It's warm and sunny.
25: It is. Much warmer.
0: Life is good. And here to do a debt-free scream, how much have you paid off?
26: $193,000.
0: Yo!
23: Oh, nice.
0: How long did that take?
26: 4 years and 9 months.
0: Wow. Good for you. And your range of income during that time?
26: We went from 98,000 to 161,000.
0: Very good.
23: Very nice.
0: What do y'all do for a living?
25: I'm a public works employee for the city.
26: Mm-hmm. And I am a credit and collections manager.
0: Wow. Well, great incomes. Way to go, guys. Congratulations. So, goodness, approaching 5 years here. You've been pushing on this, pushing the rock up the hill. Way to go. And $193,000, was that your house and everything?
26: Yep, we did it, Dave.
0: I love it. Debt-free out your weirdos.
23: Oh, wow.
0: Paid for house. Look at you. How old are you paid for house people?
26: I am 39.
23: Hey.
25: I'm 47.
0: Wow. Way to go, you guys.
26: Excellent.
0: So what's this paid off house worth?
26: About $325.
0: Excellent. Excellent. How much you got saved in your nest egg so far, your retirement?
25: Four
0: something? Okay.
23: Yeah, we're creeping up on
0: it. Not far from being Baby Steps millionaires.
25: We're really close.
0: Way to go, guys. So proud of y'all. Congratulations. Okay, so how much of the 193 was the house?
26: That was all the house.
0: That's the house.
23: Wow.
0: Okay.
26: Yeah. We had about $40,000 of Baby Step 2 debt.
0: Okay,
26: and then
0: you tore into it. Okay, so 5 years ago, you must have run into Ramsey stuff. How did that happen?
26: Yeah, so I actually saw a Facebook post. A high school friend was giving away 5 copies of Total Money Makeover. Hey, this book changed my life. No strings attached. The books were gone by the time I saw the post, but I downloaded it, read it in 48 hours.
0: Uh-oh.
26: And then I texted him and was like, do you know Dave Ramsey? And...
25: Yeah, I was actually ice fishing. It was middle of winter, and I had heard of Dave Ramsey, so I said, yeah,
26: I had never heard your name.
0: Oh, and you said, yeah, I've heard of this, and whatever you want to do, honey, I'm ice fishing.
25: Yeah, pretty much, yep.
26: Mind you, in our financed fish house.
25: Yeah.
23: Got it. Wow.
0: Oh, I love it.
26: So
0: what does a fish house cost?
25: So that one, I bought it for $14,000.
0: Okay.
25: And then full circle, at the end, we had about $17,000 left on our house.
0: Mm-hmm.
25: And I jokingly had said, I'll sell the fish house. And if I can get what I want for it, we'll pay off the house. And then I'll just buy another fish house. So I actually listed it on Marketplace. And she didn't believe me at first, but you know, she saw the post and we sold it.
0: It did sell.
25: Oh, yeah, I sold it.
0: You really did do it.
25: A month later, we drove to the mortgage office and paid off our...
0: The fish house paid off the house.
1: Yep. Yes.
25: Oh,
1: completed
25: it. Yep.
1: So you did it in person. You did the payoff in person.
25: Oh, yeah, yeah.
0: So now you're going to save up and buy another fish house in cash.
1: Yes.
25: Yeah.
0: Of course.
25: Sure.
0: Yeah. So how's this work? You slide it out on the ice?
25: It's like a camper.
0: Okay.
25: It's a winter camper. You drive on the lake and we park and you drill holes in the ice and
0: you sit in the warmth of the house so that you're not freezing while you're ice fishing.
25: 3 or 4 days. Yeah,
0: I mean, you're talking to a southern guy who has no idea what you're talking about.
2: Come on up, Dave.
25: Come to Minnesota. So take your fishing.
0: Sounds cold to me, but yeah.
1: Well, no, he's in the fish house. He's cozy and warm.
0: Yeah. Yeah. Congratulations, you guys.
1: Thank you.
0: So bottom line is, Arnie figures this out, Randy.
2: Yep.
0: Which one's Randy? Yeah.
2: I'm Randy.
0: Randy. So Randy figures this out and calls Arnie, and he's easy to get along with, and he says, go for it, all the way to the point that he sells his fish house and pays off your house at the end of the story. At the end of the story.
2: So
0: but it's a long 5 years.
2: Yeah, it was the end of 2020, and we're at that $98,000, and it's like, man, we make a lot of money for northern Minnesota, and like, where is it all, right?
0: Mm-hmm.
2: And
0: mm-hmm.
2: then I read the book, and I dug in, and I'm the nerd. And spreadsheets and where did all of our money go? And just figuring out, man, we spent $700 during COVID on eating out in March of 2020. I'm like, we couldn't even go inside a restaurant. How are we spending that much money?
1: And had you avoided debt up to that point? Or were you just kind of dabbling in it a little bit?
25: We had regular consumer debt. You know, we had our vehicles and the fish house and,
2: it was about $40,000.
1: Okay.
2: Yeah.
0: You cleaned up the $40,000 right quick, and then let's get the house knocked out and everything.
2: Yeah, so we really, as like, I took on a new role at work, and then Arnie has switched employers as well in that 5-year span. We just lived on what that minimum was in baby step two and just everything else to the house.
0: Wow.
1: Yeah. Way to go.
0: Wow.
2: I mean, we did take our kids on vacation.
0: Yeah. How does it feel to be completely free?
2: It feels really good.
25: Weird.
2: It does.
25: You mention weird people all the time, and it does feel weird.
2: It's so abnormal, right? Debt is everywhere.
0: Do you know anybody else that's gotten out of debt completely?
2: I have one coworker. Yeah. That's a single mom, and she's a rock star.
1: Wow.
2: So, we visited here before together, Dave, so that was cool.
25: It's weird to look at the checking account and the money just keeps going up.
1: Yeah, like, it's yours.
2: Mm-hmm.
0: Yeah, just start. You start stacking cash automatically now.
25: Oh yeah,
2: right.
25: You do.
0: Yeah, you can go. So, what's the first big thing you're going to do to celebrate not having a single bit of debt?
2: Well, our trip here was a good one. But so what we put off in those 5 years was new vehicles. So both of us will.
0: You need to upgrade.
2: We'll need an upgrade. Yeah.
0: Get out of the hoopties in time to get some good stuff.
2: Yeah.
1: And then there's the fish house, too.
2: And then the fish house.
25: That'll come eventually.
0: Yeah. Good.
2: Yeah.
0: Wow.
1: So great,
0: congratulations.
1: Guys.
0: All right. What do you tell people the secret to paying off $193,000 in 4 years and 9 months?
2: I would say the budget. We had never done a zero-based budget, right? We were the can we afford this payment people, right? The normal people. And discipline.
25: Discipline.
2: To me is discipline. Yep. You got to keep your eye on the prize. It's a long time. It's a grind.
1: It is a long time, five years.
2: You know, we got kids. They want everything. And, it's a grind.
25: It doesn't seem possible at first, but it just keeps going. And eventually it's you're there. And
0: if we had told you, Arnie, at the start of the process that you were going to end up selling the fish house to get to pay off the last bit, you would have told us you were crazy, wouldn't you?
25: Absolutely.
0: Yeah.
25: Yep.
0: But the idea of
25: wanted to tell her she was crazy.
0: Yeah, the idea of being free grew on you.
25: It did.
0: By the end of the story,
25: it still seemed like it was going to be so far away.
0: Yeah.
25: And it's here now. So.
0: Yeah, and now it's believable.
25: Yeah, it is.
0: Yeah, way to go. Way to go. Proud of you guys. You're amazing. You've changed your whole family tree.
1: Yes.
0: Way to go. I mean, you make close to $200,000 a year. You know, payment in the world. You know, stack cash and build wealth. And you'll be able to do anything you need to do and be generous. You'll be able to do all kinds of stuff. Congratulations. Very, very well done.
1: Very nice. Yep.
0: Good stuff. All right. Arnie and Randy from Minnesota. $193,000 paid off. House and everything. Plus or minus a fish house. 4 years and 9 months, 98,000 to 161 was the income spread. Count it down. Let's hear a debt-free scream.
1: 3, 2, 1.
0: We're debt-free! Yeah! Yeah, baby! I love it.
1: Love that.
0: That is so fun.
1: So cool.
0: Isn't it interesting that that there was some watching his reaction when she calls? He's ice fishing.
1: Yeah.
0: They already had a strong relationship.
1: Yep.
0: And he's like, okay, babe.
1: Fine.
0: Let's do it. And I don't know if I think you're a little crazy, but let's do it.
1: Yeah, I'm on board.
0: That's where the whole thing started, though, was that they had this strong basis to start with. Wow. Cool people. I
1: Very
0: love it.
1: Very cool.